0: live. Fight like hell. And when you get too tired to fight, let somebody else fight for you. That's what you say.
1: Because of all the donations, mine is one of the lives that's been saved.
2: One, two, three.
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0: when you play well. 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
1: 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Courtney Cronin is here with me, Michelle Smallman in studio, David Dennis Jr. at the home office. Jason McCourty joins us. Good morning, J-Mac. You got to put on your white wig, be the judge of something here, if you don't mind. Okay. We need a ruling from you.
2: Here we go.
1: I just did my top five list of villains in sports. The Rams, number one on the list. Do you think they're villains? Do you think more people are on my side here after Myles Garrett joins the team and then Aaron Donald subsequently unretires to join him on that defensive line on an already stacked team?
2: Yeah, when you're that heavy of a favorite and people are already talking about you potentially going undefeated and winning the Super Bowl, that kind of makes
1: you... That's in your home building.
2: Yes, that kind of makes you a villain to 31 other teams. I've heard people come on and say other teams are talking about it's the Rams and everybody else. So, yes, when that many things takes place in an offseason, you have to become a villain. But if you're a Rams player or coach or somebody involved in that organization, fan included, you're fired up to be the villain. I'll take that place anytime. Bring everybody on. So yeah, they have to be number one in sports right now.
3: Something else we were talking about, and I think it's a fair question. It's Aaron Donald comes to the Rams. We automatically assume this is going to be defensive player of the year, Aaron Donald. Yeah. But what if he's not? What does a shell of him, or 70% of Aaron Donald, is that still better than what everybody else has in the NFL?
2: I just think about the highlights where he's just absolutely dominating.

0: This is Unsportsmanlike with Chris Canty, Evan Cohen, and Michelle Smallman.
1: Accomplisalt is a compliment and an insult.
2: I've never heard that term.
1: Oh, I get accomplisalted all the time. Yeah. Wow, Michelle, you're gorgeous. Your hair today is ugly. Accomplisalt.
2: No, that's a compliment.
1: No. If someone said, wow, you're thin, but you look fat today, that's a accomplisalt.
2: Compliment for me.
1: No, because if you're giving me a accomplisalt, you mean the insult more than the compliment. Should I trademark CompliSalt? Is that a Michelle Smallman word? I don't know. Let's debate it. Alongside Courtney Cronin and David Dennis Jr., it's Unsportsmanlike. 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Good morning, guys. Do you talk about CompliSalt? Is that a Michelle word?
3: I think it is. I haven't heard that rejoin in a long time, and I remember when that started making the waves. And
1: it's making waves.
3: You are a trendsetter because I think I've used CompliSalt to describe the backhanded compliments that people will give each other more than one time. So thank you for being a trendsetter.
1: No problem. David Dennis Jr., are you a CompliSalter or a receiver of a CompliSalt?
4: I'm just a receiver of insults for the most part. The Compli is left behind. Also, hearing that rejoin has really highlighted what kind of weekend you had in Miami. Like, it's kind of like the difference is kind of striking there. You had a party. It was a good time hanging out with Flo Rida, I think, right?
1: Actually, he was at my dinner spot. He sat at the table next to me.
3: Mm-hmm. Only you.
1: How do I end up in these situations? I don't know how I end up in those situations. But I always say, David, and good observation on the voice today, it's a delicate instrument. My voice is a delicate instrument. Mm-hmm. And if I have to talk over things, over loud noises, I lose my voice like that. Mm. And I don't know if you guys have ever been to Miami. A lot of loud music at restaurants.
4: Do tell.
1: At various clubs or establishments. A lounge, perhaps. Mm. I apologize for the voice. But it's almost like we're in mid-season form. You know, it is September 1st, so I'm feeling like we're in mid-season form. I think if anyone is qualified to give a CompliSalt to the Rams, it might be me, Michelle Smallman. So I'm going to give one here. The Rams are better at this than anybody else in the NFL. They are better at building teams than anyone in the NFL. That being said, I hope they lose every single game. And a thought came to me last night, guys, and I texted Nuno, one of our amazing producers. We assume that Aaron Donald is going to step back on the football field now that he joined the Rams on a one-year deal, unretired, of course, and be awesome. We assume that we are going to see the version of a three-time defensive player of the year, an eight-time first-team All-Pro, a 10-time Pro Bowler, and a defensive rookie of the year. We assume that he is going to line up with Myles Garrett and be a nightmare. But guys, what happens if he's not? What happens if he's regressed? And I know he said many times that he would not have put himself in this position if he didn't think he was ready to go, if he didn't think that he was back to one of the best players in the NFL, that type of form. But Courtney, is there a chance that Aaron Donald has regressed just a little?
3: I think it's realistic to look at anybody who sat out of football for 2 years and think that it might take them a bit to get up to speed if they get there at all. Aaron Donald certainly feels like a different breed, but even if he's 60% of who he was back when he was winning all those Defensive Player of the Year awards, back when we saw him in 2023, don't you think that his presence alone is going to help the dynamic of that defensive line? If you have him and teams are going to, when they see him in there, they're adding, you know, you're adding your guard and your center. You're going to add as much attention as you can to try to help prevent him from destroying and blowing up your backfield. That's going to free up Myles Garrett. That's going to free up Byron Young. That's going to allow the rest of the defensive line, whoever they have maybe coming off the edge blitzing, that's going to allow them to do their job. His presence is a present for this defensive line because it's going to command respect and attention that someone of his pedigree has earned. So even if you're not getting the peak Aaron Donald, which I still don't believe I think he retired not even on top yet. I think he still had an extra gear or two to get to. Totally. And that's the scary part, because when you watch him work out, when you watch all of the things that we've seen over the last couple of years, wondering if this moment was going to happen to where he'd come back to the NFL, I still think this is somebody who's in the peak physical shape of his life. to where just standing there, just being a part of that defensive line, even if you're a decoy, it's going to help the rest of your defense.
4: Cronin, this is I salute you for entertaining this conversation, because I see what's going on here with Smalls. We are, over the last 2 days, we're watching the different stages of hating a team, like pre-hating a team before the season starts. Yesterday, it was they're unstoppable. They're the villains. This isn't fair. They may go undefeated. Mm-hmm. All of these things. And now,
1: we're propping them up in case they fall, David.
4: Yeah, and then after a night sleeping on it, Smalls comes back with, "What if they just stink? What if they're just not good after overall?" Like, these are the phases of coping with a team that you deeply hate for no fault of the actual player's own, that you deeply hate and hoping that bad things happen for them. This is phase two, which is maybe this just doesn't work out. Maybe Aaron Donald is washed, which, if like, there's no negative to having him on the team. There's like literally no negative. If he's not good, he just won't play a lot. And if he doesn't play a lot, the team can still win a Super Bowl without him playing a lot. And if he plays and just changes the course of one game, he's kind of worth the salary that he's getting. Like, there's no negative of having it. They're not dependent on Aaron Donald to win a Super Bowl. They can win one without him. He is just the extra icing on this very loaded cake of greatness.
1: You don't think it's a fair question to ask if someone who hasn't played football since the 2023 season could regress, and we're expecting him to just come out there firing on all cylinders? You don't think it's fair to wonder, as Courtney said, if it will take a while for him to build that back up and get back to football speed?
4: Yeah, I mean, it's fair to ask. We could ask if he's going to regress, and it's possible that he'll regress. The problem is, it doesn't really matter if he's regressed or not. Like, it is not like a situation in which, if you told me that Aaron Donald played 6 games for the Rams and pulled a hamstring or didn't look good or had 1 sack through 10 games, I don't think that would change how I felt about their chances to win the Super Bowl that much. I would still think of them as the favorites to win the Super Bowl. They were a favorite to win the Super Bowl 3 days ago before he signed, and now they're even more favorites. I don't think it is essential for him to be great for them to win a Super Bowl.
3: So he just turned 35 years old in May, and most great pass rushers have 2 primes, the early one and then the one that hits like early to mid 30s. And I went back and looked at some of the numbers from some Hall of Famers, because that's what he's going to be. Aaron Donald, first ballot Hall of Famer, take it to the bank. Reggie White had 16 sacks at age 37. Julius Peppers, another Hall of Famer, had 11 sacks at age 37. Chris Dolman, playing on the interior of the defensive line like Aaron Donald, double-digit sacks multiple years in a row after that 35-year-old threshold. So there's no injury history to think of that's super dominant. Yeah, he had the high ankle sprain in 2022. He had a rib injury, but he wasn't somebody who was chronically dealing with stuff throughout his career that would lead you to believe that when he comes back, man, he might be exposing himself to risk of injury that he would have had anyways at that point of his career. It is a fair question to ask, and I'm glad somebody did, because to act like you can just come right off the couch and go right back into football, sometimes it works. When Joe Flacco did it, it worked. Sometimes it doesn't work when we see guys try to make a comeback after retirement. I don't think it will be an impact on Aaron Donald, because they're not going to be playing him more than 20 to 25 snaps a game, and he's a different breed. And he's earned the benefit of the doubt for us to buy into, hey, you say you're ready to play, you say you're in peak shape, we believe it, and you're going to impact this defensive line no matter how much you play, based on where he's going to be. Like, his presence on this defensive line, whether he's the one wreaking havoc and sacking quarterbacks and getting into the backfield, quarterback hits, pressures, whatever, or if it's freeing up somebody else to do it too.
1: We know that he's an awesome player. And whatever version you get of him, like you guys said, is not going to be a negative. But the expectations are so exponential, they have almost grown out of control. Yesterday, we were talking about, could they go undefeated? That's how good we think this team could be. The fact that we would even consider it, even if it's a small percentage, that's never on the table. Yesterday, Matt and Myron, co-hosts of Matt and Myron, Matt Jones and Myron Medcalf, talked about the opportunity that the Rams have to go undefeated, and have we conflated this too much?
5: Give me the percentage chance that you think the Rams could go undefeated.
6: 68, 70, 68? Potentially?
5: 68?
6: Potentially. Now, granted.
5: Wait, whoa. Hold on a second. Do you think there is a 68% chance the Rams are going undefeated?
6: Listen, I wasn't in your math class, so I don't know. Like, maybe it's a little high in the projection. But, no, I think it's not.
5: That means if we played this season three times, you're saying the Rams would go undefeated twice.
6: You're doing an algebra class on me. I don't know what you just said. But I do think
5: there's... Okay, 888. So I can't...
6: It's possible.
5: Okay, but that's not 68%.
6: Well, what is this possible? What's the percentage of
5: 2%.
6: It's possible? Okay, somewhere between 2 and 68.
5: Well, there's 66 numbers between 2 and 68.
6: Give me 39. Final answer. 39%.
1: We're all over the board here. 2%, 68%. By the way, that video was very interesting. Did Matt and Myron go to a golf tournament together, you guys? Did you notice that they both had on baseball hats? They both had on kind of like a polo sweater vest, and they had colors that were in the same color story.
3: I think they just like pick up the yin to each other's yang.
1: Is it already pick two bodies, one down. Mind with the two
3: I
1: of them?
3: I think so. I mean, that's the reason that they got a show together, isn't it?
1: They were
3: twinning. Yeah.
1: You know, sometimes
3: colorful backgrounds.
1: Ev, CC, and I will show up, and we will be in the same color story, and we don't speak about it either. When you do this with people, it's a very intimate setting. You get to know people really well. You start to anticipate them. I just want to point that out. Matt and Myron already anticipate. Well, they had worked together for a while. But, David, when you hear that, somewhere between 2 and 68%, where do you fall on that spectrum, the chances that the Rams could go undefeated this season?
4: I fall deeply concerned with Myron's ability to balance his checkbook. Like, I'm really worried about who's budgeting for him, because these numbers he was throwing out here, the utter confusion at his own percentage of 68 and not understand that that's 2 out of 3 times, essentially. I was really concerned, and he was saying this is a trigonometry. I'm really deeply concerned about Myron, and public education, I think in Minneapolis, where he's from. But there are a lot of things that were concerning me more so than the Rams, namely who is making sure that he's not overdrafting every month, because there's some deeply concerning number of things happening in his head.
1: Right. Also, he starts at a 68. He very quickly backed that off by 50%.
4: But went to 39.
3: What did he say, to 2?
1: What was the other one, 39, 38, 39?
4: Yeah, it was.
1: So I don't think he feels very convicted about that take.
3: And we've never seen a team win 17 games in a regular season. Remember that the schedule expanded a couple years ago. It is historically low that a team would go undefeated in the NFL, including this Rams team. Let's not forget what division they play in. The NFC West is loaded. The reigning Super Bowl champ is there. The San Francisco 49ers still have something to say about where they fall in the mix. They're this year's NFC North, and in the eyes of a lot of people that are prognosticating how the powers are going to be spread out throughout the NFC this year. And I mean, even when you look at the DraftKings odds, it's the Rams, Bills, Ravens, Seahawks. There's another team in the NFC West. I find it implausible to think that this team, especially given those first couple weeks where they've got to go to Denver, they've got to go to Philly, they've got Buffalo coming to the crib, like, they've got an easy stretch afterwards. We pointed that out yesterday. It's week 6 to week 11. That's their bye week. That's where they've got Arizona. They've got the Chargers in there. They've got the Raiders. They'll be okay there. They're not going to go undefeated, nor does anybody with a brain expect them to. And that's okay, because it's really hard to win in this NFL, let alone when you're in a division as competitive as them. But to go ahead and say that they're the Super Bowl favorites representing their own division and representing the conference, I think is a fair bet to make right now.
7: Did you say Myron doesn't have a brain?
1: Wow.
7: He said there's a 68% chance, and you said...
3: And then he backed it off to 2.
7: No, then when he went back up to 39.

0: Stafford's legacy. How will that be enhanced? We'll talk about that next on Unsportsmanlike. 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
1: Hey, it's Matt Jones. 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Plus, Myron's going to test out a brand new segment. It's going to be exciting. 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
1: We've talked about our era with Matthew Stafford, who's the MVP in this. Let's make the most of that time together because we're fortunate to have the MVP on our team.
2: Les Snead is like, look, not too many teams can have a 37, 38-year-old quarterback who's still an elite quarterback. We do not have to carry him across the finish line.
3: Think about the impact that this move can not only have on Aaron Donald, but other people's legacies. Matthew Stafford gets another one. He has an MVP in his back pocket. He becomes top five, top seven quarterback of all time conversation.
4: It's a Sportsmanlike on ESPN Radio. 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Courtney Cronin, David Dennis Jr., Michelle Smallman hanging out with you. And Courtney, I just saw something on my social media timeline.
5: Oh.
4: Did you know that this week, Bears quarterback Caleb Williams is going to be the guest on Hot Ones?
5: I did see that.
4: Caleb Williams versus the Wings of Death. Shout out to Sean Evans, friend of the show, friend in life. How do we think Caleb's going to handle these wings?
5: You know, I don't know if he drinks milk or not, because I know he cut 10 to 15 pounds going into the season, so I don't know what food groups, what if he's, you know, what he's cut out of his diet.
4: Maybe he's lactose intolerant. Who knows?
5: You know, isn't that what you're supposed, and I don't know if I'd ever do well in this challenge, because isn't that what you're supposed to drink if you are getting, if it's

0: getting too hot.
1: Yes.
0: Not water doesn't
1: dairy
0: work.
1: Helps.
0: Ugh. I would last on like level one then. I couldn't do the dairy afterwards.
1: I'm back on whole milk.
0: Girl.
1: Every time I open the internet, it's like this type of milk is bad. That type of milk is bad. This one's bad for the environment. This one's bad for your body. I'm just like, I can't keep up. Just give me whatever you got. Regular? Sure. Whole? Fine. Skim? Whatever. I don't even care anymore. I've given up. The big milk has defeated me. I don't know what's good.
0: I don't know what's worse.
1: Bad.
0: Big milk or big lettuce?
2: Yeah.
1: Big lettuce has had a bad summer. I'll tell you that much.
2: Yeah, maybe that's how Caleb lost 15 pounds. Just a big old bag of lettuce at the beginning of the summer. Just dropped the weight.
1: Which one of the three of us do you think would be best equipped to be a champion on Hot Ones, be able to get through the wings of death, the gauntlet?
0: My guess is David.
1: I think David, too.
0: I think the wings, the heat would destroy your voice.
1: Oh, I'd be toast.
0: I'd be out just like after just like 2 seconds because I don't think I could handle the pain. David's from... Yeah. David lives in Atlanta, where they have good wings.
1: I was going to say, a hotbed of great wings.
0: My money's on David. Don't let us down.
2: Yeah, I think I could do it. I think I'm ready. I'm ready for the challenge. I can handle it. I like hot food in general. Mm. From, born in Louisiana. It's in my blood.
1: That's right.
2: You know, got the wing, culture here. If I must go to Magic City for a few weeks to practice, I will sacrifice and do that if I need to. But, got to do what we got to do. I think I can handle it. I think I can hold it down. I think also of the entire unsportsmanlike roster, I want to see Evan do it the most. I want to see him try it the most.
0: Ooh.
2: I want to see Evan, try a hot wing and watch him just sort of, get in the fetal position on the floor.
1: Here's the thing that you don't know about Evan. Evan, out of anyone on the show, would make sure he gets to the end. His eyeballs could be bleeding from the heat. And Evan would not quit.
2: I want to see. I want to see him sweating.
1: He would never stop.
2: Sweating through
1: his suit. I would tap out.
2: Snot coming down his nose, all the things, just the pain on his body as he's trying to eat a wing.
3: As soon as Michelle and Candy eat the bomb, it's over.
1: Yeah,
3: they're not
1: Candy
3: finishing.
1: Well, I don't know. Does Candy like spicy stuff?
3: It doesn't matter. He's not finishing. He's like, what am I doing this for? They're not paying me enough. And then he's leaving.
1: That's the thing. Candy and I would be like, we don't care. Say that we didn't finish it. It doesn't matter to us. Evan, for pride would do
0: it. Person.
1: Evan would physically hurt himself, but he would finish. Evan does not quit.
2: Well, everybody finishes, right? Doesn't everybody do, who taps out? Nobody taps out on that thing.
3: A couple people have.
1: I think some people have.
2: Tom Holland threw up at the end of his, right?
1: Oh, a lot of people throw up.
2: Yeah.
1: It's very bad for you.
0: It's unenjoyable. So I guess we'll see if Caleb throws up.
2: They do it 10 a.m. in the morning. They do it in the morning.
1: So I didn't want to bring this up. What if Caleb taps out? What if he has a bad showing on Hot Ones? What if he gives opposing fans some fodder?
0: Yeah.
1: He could even make it past Wing 3.
0: Do you think that would be what they're chanting at him at every home or every road game?
1: They'd be bringing bottles of hot sauce in the stands to taunt him? That's a risk to go on that show. You have to be brave to go on that show. You also might
2: if you have the clutch gene.
1: Big
2: concerns about how you handle pressure if you can't finish the wing. I would really wonder about his ability to close in the fourth quarter.
0: Well, I don't know. He seems pretty good at that, so maybe he's good with the closing out the wings.
2: But it gets
0: too.
2: In your head. It gets in your head. If the wings start to mess with you, then you start to question.
1: That's
2: hey,
1: true.
2: Can I really pull this out in the fourth quarter? We got a 2-minute drill. Can I do this? I messed up on Hot Ones. I don't know if I can do it anymore.
1: Oh, and Sean's from Chicago, huge Bears fan.
2: Mm-hmm.
1: So let's hope he didn't mess with Caleb's psyche.
3: It looks like 12 people have not finished.
1: Oh. Can we get some of the names on the list?
3: DJ Khaled is the most famous one.
1: I was going to say, I know a rapper tapped out.
4: Terrible episode.
3: Bad Bunny.
1: Bad Bunny?
2: Whoa.
4: Ice That's Spice. Disappointing.
1: Hold on. Benito tapped out?
2: Whoa.
3: Lil Yachty.
4: Wait, did you just say Ice Spice? You can't
1: her
4: tap
1: name is
4: out
1: Ice Spice.
4: If your name has spice name in it.
1: No, you have to go by Ice Bland. You can't call yourself Ice Spice and not finish Hot Ones. I'm sorry.
2: Or just Ice. You could just be Ice.
1: Or you're just Ice. Okay, who else?
3: Jim Gaffigan, the comedian. Mike Epps. Ricky Gervais.
0: Wow. There's some names that I wouldn't feel embarrassed about if I also tapped out.
2: Yeah.
1: Did you say Lil Yachty tapped
2: out? Lil Yachty.
3: Lil Yachty, yep.
0: What were you guys, you guys think him. He'd be great at this? Why?
1: I don't know why. I expected more from him.
2: He's from Atlanta, right? Lil Yachty, isn't Lil Yachty from
0: I think he is, but that automatically apparently makes... Fine. Then, David, you better take the championship home if we're saying just because you're from Atlanta.
1: He's from Mableton, Georgia.
0: I guess it's a quantifier for greatness.
1: Downtown Georgia boy, you can't finish?
3: Here's how low the bar is. DJ Khaled tapped out after three wings. So as long as you get to four, you're better.
0: What level of hot are you starting at?
3: Not hot at all.
1: No, on the Scoville ratings, it's very low to start. Some even say the early sauces can taste sweet. Okay. But then what would you say, Pat? Maybe around six, seven. If I'm Evan today, 6, 7. That's when it really starts to ratchet up.
3: Yeah, it starts to.
4: And then eight is the worst one.
3: Yeah, that's the bomb.
4: And then they kind of come down 9, 10 are still bad, but not quite as bad as eight.
1: But then they do the dab.
2: What's number eight called?
3: Da Bomb, Beyond Insanity.
2: I just liked hearing you say Da Bomb a bunch of times.
3: That's what it's called.
2: No, what is it again?
3: Da Bomb, Beyond Insanity.
2: Okay, cool.
1: You know, you can buy the Hot Ones case and do it yourself. One time I was at a party and people were doing it. I elected not to because I knew I wouldn't be good at it. I didn't want to ruin, you're not going to ruin my night. But maybe we do that.
2: I think you should throw
0: a Hot
2: Ones party.
0: I think it'd be that's ECHC next year.
1: I was
0: going
1: to say, maybe we bring it to ECHC or to our holiday hang.
0: Yeah.
2: There's a holiday hang?
0: Do it on a Friday, so in case anybody has like horrific indigestion the next day, you don't have to come here at 4 in the morning.
1: I like where your head's at, Courtney. All right, well, coming up next here on Unsportsmanlike, we need to get to this Dan Orlovsky sound, because Dan Orlovsky said something pretty bold yesterday about how Matthew Stafford's legacy could be impacted if the Rams win another Super Bowl while he's under center. We'll talk about that, but first, I want to tell you this about Midas. 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
1: It's unsportsmanlike here on ESPN Radio. 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We've pushed this off long enough. We've got to get to this Dan Orlovsky sound. Aaron Donald returning to the Rams, unretiring. He's joining Myles Garrett on that defensive line. No big deal. And we're assuming that the Rams are going to get to and probably win the Super Bowl in their home stadium on Valentine's Day. And we've talked about what that would do for this organization, but let's drill in on what that would mean for Matthew Stafford specifically and his legacy. This is a guy who's already won one Super Bowl. He's been an MVP, comeback player of the year, three-time Pro Bowler. Pat loves that one. He's the NFL passing yards leader, the NFL passing touchdowns leader. What happens if he adds a second Super Bowl to that resume? Here's our Dan Orlovsky.
2: Think about the impact that this move can not only have on Aaron Donald, but other people's legacies. Matthew Stafford gets another one. He has an MVP in his back pocket. He becomes top five, top seven quarterback of all time conversation. The same with Sean McVay. A second Super Bowl puts him in to a different echelon. I think this, and also it puts pressure on them like we haven't seen in two decades. Like the Patriots going undefeated. That's the type of pressure I think that is in L.A.
1: Courtney, your reaction?
3: Top five, top seven. It's a pretty loaded list right now. Like, who among these quarterbacks that I would say are probably on everybody's top five, who are you bumping off? There's Brady, seven Super Bowls, three MVP awards. Joe Montana, four Super Bowls, two MVPs. Mahomes, Manning. And then there's this conglomerate of, let's say, like Dan Marino, Aaron Rodgers, Johnny Unitas. That's top seven right there. Like, who are you bumping off that list? I understand the accomplishments that Matthew Stafford has garnered since he moved from Detroit, was traded, went to the Rams, won them a Super Bowl immediately, and has had this team in the mix just about every single year since then. The thought of him being in the top five, top seven quarterback conversation upon winning another Super Bowl is lunacy. And I love Dan. And I love Dan for this take because it gives us something to talk about. The number one thing people will discredit Matthew Stafford for, right or wrong, he's going to get the Jalen Hurts treatment here. Welcome to it. Is you won a Super Bowl with the super team. They went out and got Myles Garrett. They went out and got Aaron Donald. Mm-hmm. And then you win the Super Bowl? Of course you win the Super Bowl. No matter what he does this season, they're going to look at the coach. They're going to say, Sean McVay, of course you won a Super Bowl. He's your head coach. He will be a top 10, top 15 quarterback at worst if they win another one. And that's how he can go down in history. And that is a damn fine place to be. But top five, top seven, with those names I just gave you, I think that there is a very difficult argument to make when it comes to Matthew Stafford based on the longevity argument, the super team narrative, and that traffic jam, frankly, that he faces with the guys ahead of him.
4: Yeah, this is... I get what Dan was doing here, but it actually kind of backfires because now we spent the next 24 hours talking about what Matthew Stafford does not do, right? Like we're like chipping away at him because when you're talking like top 10, like the top four or five, like Courtney said, solidified. After that, you're kind of splitting hairs with a lot of these dudes. And when you split those hairs, you find out a lot of times that Matthew Stafford does not measure up to some of these other dudes because like, the Rams thing, yes, he won the Super Bowl. He's won the MVP. We also got to remember, he spent the first half of his career not really winning that much with Detroit while also having one of the greatest wide receivers of all time in Megatron at his disposal throughout that entire time. Like, again, it sounds like we're disparaging Matthew Stafford. He's had an incredible career. It is going to be a Hall of Fame career. It is going to be top 10 to 15. That's fine. Like, we can leave it at that and let it be fine without having to go overboard with this dude being top five, top seven, because I think most people, without even blinking or thinking twice, can name five to seven quarterbacks better than Matthew Stafford.
3: Has he ever been considered the undisputed best player at his position?
1: It's so funny you say that because that's where my mind went. Mm-hmm. Those guys that you mentioned, the Mannings, the Bradys, and I know that they played against one another, so that's a nuanced conversation. When we rank the quarterbacks, Matthew Stafford's never number one.
3: Even in the MVP year.
1: When we're talking Mahomes, we're talking Allen or Lamar. Mm-hmm. Matthew Stafford, in that list, top five, certainly top three on some people's lists. He's never definitively number one. He's not the best quarterback of his era. So if he's not the best quarterback of his era, how could he be a top five quarterback all time?
3: And even if he gets two rings, you have to think about the other quarterbacks who have accomplished that feat. Drew Brees in that mix, Brett Favre, Steve Young, John Elway.
1: So that's the group I was wondering if he jumps over with the second win.
3: But I look at those guys and they had longer stretches of play where they were the undisputed GOAT of their time period, the best guy playing at that time. He wins an MVP last year. We're still talking about Josh Allen and Lamar Jackson as the best quarterbacks in the NFL. Look at the, not that this is the be-all, end-all, but go look at the top 10 list that came out in the summer. Jeremy Fowler, when he pulled execs, scouts, coaches, what have you. Matthew Stafford was further down the list than this argument would even give it credit for. Mm-hmm. Josh Allen was number one. He has never been considered. There's a lot of revisionist history, I think, that goes on with Matthew Stafford because it's like, finally, he gets to L.A. He has a competent coaching staff. He has a team that's built to win, and he wins right away. He does what he was brought there to do. But there were all of those years after being drafted out of Georgia in Detroit where he didn't win anything. They were bad teams. And if you think about a quarterback you're saying is top five, top seven all time, that is the transcendent talent. That's the guy who is scheme transcendent, coach transcendent, offensive line transcendent. Doesn't matter who you have around you. That puts you in a category where you have to be able to lift everyone at any given time, no matter the circumstances. He's had a long career in the NFL. His longevity is incredible, but he has not done that throughout the entire stretch, which if you're saying top five, top seven, you're saying undisputed, you're among the best to ever do this. No one can ever poke a hole in your resume, and that's just not the case with him.
4: Just to simplify it, what is the Matt Stafford era of the NFL? What was the time where it was like, yeah, this is Matt Stafford? Mm-hmm. Like, because we went from Brees, Manning, Brady, directly to Mahomes, Allen, Jackson. Like, yeah. those are pretty much the two eras that happened during the Stafford career. And at no point was Matthew Stafford the guy that we talked about as the guy defining that era. It was always at least three dudes above him. Now, he may have been four. He may have been right outside the club, but he was not one of those top three dudes at any point we're talking about the era. No, like, we're not going to look back on the last 15 years of the NFL and say that was the Matt Stafford era. Absolutely not.
1: So you're saying he's behind the velvet rope outside next to the bouncer?
4: He's kind of in the club. He ain't in VIP. Like,
1: he didn't get bottle service?
4: He's not getting bottle service. It's like when Mahomes and Brady and then walk in the club, the DJ's like, boom, boom, boom, look who's in the club. Oh. When Stafford's in, it's like, oh, Matthew Stafford's here too. Like, it's cool. But nobody's making the DJ's not making the announcement that he's walking in the club.
3: This sounds dumb, but does bringing Aaron Donald to L.A. hurt Matthew Stafford's legacy in any way?
1: No.
3: I don't think it does, but I know that there's going to be detractors that say he wins a second Super Bowl. It's the super team argument. It's what other athletes and other sports have gotten. You join forces or forces join with you, and you are the Monstars out there, what we called this team, the assembly of talent that they have. It's good. People are going to look at Matthew Stafford and say, of course you won. You had to win. You should have won with that group. I don't think that part's fair, but if you're going to size him up in the grand scheme of all the great quarterbacks who have ever done this, he would have to keep playing until Tom Brady age, win one or two more Super Bowls, another MVP in there, to crack top seven in that realm. And if you're just, that's literally just going off of numbers of what other people have ahead of him and what the stretch of those other quarterbacks who either won one or two Super Bowls, the Elways, the Brees, Brett Favre, Steve Young, those guys. It's a hard list to even be mentioned in that list of people is a big deal. But I don't know that he will ever be considered above any of those guys we mentioned, let alone the top five, because you've seen it just more recently than you have over the entire stretch of his career.
1: I think if he didn't have that first one in his back pocket, absolutely. Aaron Donald and Myles Garrett, quite frankly, going there would hurt this argument for Matthew Stafford. But because he has that first one in his back pocket and he's coming off an MVP season, so them joining this team, it's not like they're carrying him or covering up for any deficiencies that he had in his game. He's operating at the highest level. He's the best player in the NFL.
3: Yeah.
1: And he's doing it late in his career.
3: And I am all for that. But to say top five, top seven, I don't know if he has enough time left, frankly, to be able to prove that, because it's going to take more than one season for him to jump somebody on that list.
1: She's Courtney Cronin, David Dennis Jr. also hanging out. I'm Michelle Smallman. And coming up next, guys, Lane Kiffin, he's in the news, shocker. He continues to say his decisions are about the team, not about his reputation. But are we buying it? We'll tell you next on Unsportsmanlike, presented by Progressive Insurance.
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3: And let's talk some college football here on Unsportsmanlike. David Dennis Jr., Courtney Cronin, I'm Michelle Smallman. Lane Kiffin is always at the center of the conversation and sometimes the controversy. And this time, he's at the center of both because we have some legalities happening in college football. NFL rookies were seeking a fifth year of college eligibility. And the SEC, amongst other conferences, have come out saying that they oppose it. Lane Kiffin is at the center of that storm because he was one of the coaches, mainly the coach, that was bringing these players to his program. Tight end Daquan Wright, who was released by the Cleveland Browns, is the main example. He was going to join his former coach, Lane Kiffin, when he was with Ole Miss, at his new post in LSU. Lane Kiffin had a press conference, and he spoke about one of the reasons why he felt comfortable pursuing former NFL rookies and bringing them back to LSU.
4: So I met with our leadership committee of our players, and I asked them, what's your team? What do you want to do? If these players are allowed to be added to rosters, what do you want to do? And every one of them was emphatic about they can help us win, bring them. And, you know, we understand that, you know, we have a team that's practiced together, worked together all off season, but one of them said, hey, this is how it works at the next level, and this is how the real world works. You know, there aren't days you can't bring employees into certain jobs to help the company. So that made me feel a little better in the struggle and being torn back and forth. And so we'll wait to this week to see if there's any more guidance and question whether myself as the head coach of football, and will football follow SEC orders? I said it earlier this morning when asked. Of course we will.
3: David, the player signed off on it, so it helped Lane with the struggle. How do you feel about that? Are you buying it?
5: Lane Kiffin is the master, and has mastered this because he's had so much practice at acting as if the thing that he was always going to do that serves Lane Kiffin was a tough choice. This is the thing that he always does. Oh, I didn't want to leave for a better situation. I thought about it, but finally, I've discovered that the weather was better in this place, or, you know, I had this epiphany that came to me in the middle of the night, or my players wanted this, so I'm going to make this tough decision that, oh, by the way, is going to benefit me in the long run. This is Lane Kiffin. This is what he does. If he didn't want those players there, he would go to his team and say, guys, what do you think? He would put his foot down and say, I don't want to do this. Lane Kiffin only cares about the pursuit of making Lane Kiffin great and going into a podium and in front of people and describing why he made the decision and acting like it was a tough choice. This was never a tough choice for Lane Kiffin. Once the news wire came down and it said, you can do something to make yourself have a better chance of winning a national championship, he was all in and locked in on this. This is what he does.
6: Instead of preparing for the game that they have against Clemson in their Death Valley this Saturday, you know, pretty big game, season opener, last year they win. It was a great way to set the tone. And then obviously the season fell apart for LSU. But in this week, he's focusing on all of the stuff that's not dealing with the game plan itself for Clemson. Imagine if they lose that game. Mm-hmm. Imagine if they come out flat. I don't know why he's doing this, but he's putting such enormous pressure on himself in a year where he should be trying to feign all of that and say, look, it's a 12-team college football playoff. We've got a $40 million roster. We're in a competitive conference. We're trying to get into the mix. We're, you know, an AP top 25 team in the top 15. We're getting there. But now him doing all of this and taking the focus away from the actual games at hand puts even more pressure on him in year one to make the CFP and to go win a national championship. I don't know why he's doing this. Why would you be willing? It's a weird exercise of attempting to raise the stakes on yourself and not let anybody else from the outside do it. It's like he's either trying to beat us to the punch or he's just insane. This makes no sense. And what do you think those players are going to say? What do you think? Do you think they're going to disagree with him? They could be off the team. They could lose their role.
3: For no, coach, it really muddies the waters of college football. No. Of course they're going to say yes. They want to win.
6: It's what he said up there was disingenuous because he's coming across like, look, like my guys are okay with this. I don't know why you guys, meaning the SEC, meaning the rest of college football, are operating the court of common sense, but he keeps trying to play the victim in all of this. And that's the frustrating part, because anytime he gets in front of an open mic, what comes out of his mouth, it's nonsensical to the rest of us who live in reality, but to Lane living in Lane land, he's being victimized. His team is being victimized because they're trying to play within the quote unquote rules, which have since been changed. Yet he's like, well, no, you only changed them recently. We should be able to abide by what we believe are the rules, what we believe is reality. It's everybody else is doing it one way, yet he thinks his way is the right way. And that's what drives me insane when it comes to Lane Kiffin, because what are we not talking about? The Clemson game. Why are we not talking about it? Because of him and his decisions this week to make everything about this week other than the week one opener.
3: Yeah, he's got a lot of agita for a guy who signed, what, a $91 million contract? But the question remains, what's Lane going to do? So he and the SEC, they're waiting to hear how this plays out. Thursday, there is a court case. A judge signed a show cause order that requires the SEC and NCAA to explain why the new penalties associated with their pro athlete rules don't put them in contempt of court and in violation of the judge's previous ruling of the case. The judge can either uphold the temporary restraining order, which prohibits the SEC and Greg Sankey, their commissioner, from punishing schools like LSU if they play a football player who's added to the roster, like Daquan Wright, after signing with an NFL team, or they can reverse the decision. Rosters are due on Friday. What is Lane Kiffin going to do? He was asked that question yesterday.
4: A lot of athletes filed these injunctions or temporary restraining orders around the country against the NCAA. They were in this fifth year and felt their attorneys and them felt they should get that year back because of the NCAA not handling it properly. So as they started to win these cases, obviously, then came in conference rules. And so I don't think it was much very much surprise if you're those kids' attorneys or those kids, they feel they have a court order saying they can play. And now if they're restricted by someone to not, you know, they brought a court order against the conference. So there's no intent, nor there ever was, to play somebody that we're not supposed to in order of an SEC rule. So I think, again, I'm not the spokesperson. I think now you're waiting to see Thursday. You know, the SEC had a stance, made a rule. Judge felt that they couldn't do that to the players. So we'll be practicing, focused on Clemson, and spending our time on that all week.
3: Focus on Clemson, Courtney.
6: I tuned out about halfway through that because the word salad that he is just vomiting at that moment at the mic, none of it made any sense. At the end, he circles back to, we're still going to be focused on Clemson, whether they play or whether they don't play. We're going to abide by the rules. But he's trying to talk himself into this, trying to make it sound sensical.
3: No, he's trying to talk the royal we, into this. Right, David? It seems like he's trying to justify what he wants to do.
5: Yeah, according to called this disingenuous. This is the most genuine version of Lane Kiffin.
6: Yeah, the guy disingenuous to people who live in reality, because he's trying to say makes no sense.
3: This is authentically him, though.
5: This
3: David.
5: Is authentic Lane Kiffin. This is the Lane Kiffin. I don't know about him. Does the hand thing. Oh, they want to do this. He
3: We're
5: wants
3: back
5: to play.
3: And forth. We're
5: this
3: slaying.
5: Is what he wants
6: anytime
5: to do.
6: It goes like this.
5: Right. Like the 50 Cent meme. Like, what me for? Like, that's what he does. 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He knows what he's doing. 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
3: He does feign. How did I end up here?
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3: I don't know.
5: I'm just Lane Kiffin.
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5: You know how, like, when you watch the Predator movies or, like, Alien, like, you know that Predator or Alien is going to show up in the movie, but but they still, like, tease it, and it's still absolutely terrifying when they show up on the screen. That's what we just witnessed. Like, we knew that Aaron Donald was going to be a Ram. We saw all the prep for it. We saw all the, you know, all the teasing, and yet he's here, and it is still as terrifying as if we did not know that this dude was going to be there. Like, this is, if you are a quarterback, game planning for this. If you're an offensive line, game planning for this. This is terrifying prospect, because Aaron Donald does not have to go out there and get 20 sacks this season. He just has to be situationally great, which he is going to be situationally great and turn the course of so many games and so many playoff games that the Rams are going to have.
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2: What? 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Courtney Cronin hanging out in the studio. David Dennis Jr. from the home office. How are we feeling yesterday, David? Like, have you been just, are you dealing with like an avalanche of people trying to get at you for money now that you've revealed your burgeoning NFL career?
3: Yeah,
2: like, what's going on? Investment opportunities?
3: A lot of people want money. A lot of people want me to sign things now. All kind of stuff. You know, you really, really, you see who's your day ones and who just really wants you for clout once they see that you made an NFL team. It's really ridiculous. Still, not a lot of investors in my business propositions, though. Kind of disappointing that.
4: Are you trying to get people to invest with you? Isn't that the play here? Where
3: you're such a
4: forward-thinking multimillionaire that you can help me in my finances get to your level.
3: So I would need people to just invest just a moderate $7,500
5: to start. And then invite two other people, and then those two people invite two other people.
3: And then we just do that. I feel like that's the way to go.
5: It's a great business
3: strategy. So that you can, you know, that you, wait, hold up, sorry. That you can, there we go, now we go. So that you can invest, and then it's multiple levels, I think is what you want to call it, multiple levels. So you just send me about $7,500 is how you get your foot in the door. Then after that, it's a, it's an escalating $3,500 a month. Then you do that, and then we'll just get you invested and get in the right things you need. And then football players like me, I'll pass around to other football players, and we'll just, you know, we'll help you build your money.
2: Well, just to be clear here, this financial flow and what David Dennis Jr. is doing, nothing like Dejan Love, the wide deceiver, as he's being called.
3: Never even heard of him. Don't even know that.
4: Where's
3: guy
4: your
3: is.
4: Contract, David? Do you still have it?
3: Oh, yeah. I'm going to frame it. My contract is right here.
4: Okay.
3: Right here. I'm going to frame it. NFL contract.
4: It's great because I actually have one, too. I don't know. They're just giving these out nowadays. So I've got one, too. So see it? Yeah. Real NFL contract.
3: Yeah. Looks.
4: We can get Michelle one. So the three of us can be NFL wide deceivers.
2: A lot of people on my list have real NFL contracts. So let's get to them.
3: All righty.
0: Number five.
2: So our list today for Michelle's Power Rankings, the top five villains in sports. And kicking things off at number five, the New England Patriots. And they're not as hated as they used to be, but hear me out.
3: Okay.
2: The Brady Belichick era hated the evil empire. They were consistently great. They were consistently winning Super Bowls, but they were marred in controversies. Then Bill Belichick, things start to erode for him. He's eventually out after Tom Brady leaves, goes to Tampa Bay and wins another Super Bowl. They have 1 year of bad football. 1 year where the Patriots look to be a little bit of a mess with Gerard Mayo. Mike Vrabel comes in, Drake May takes off, and the Patriots are back in the Super Bowl. People do not forget their hatred for the New England Patriots. They're on the list number five.
4: I think historically speaking, you'll never be able to take them off the list because of that run of dominance throughout all of our childhoods, all of our times becoming football fans, the three of us. That doesn't go away just because that quarterback and coach are no longer there. That one is going to be cemented for a while. I like them on the list.
3: Yeah, Smalls hit it on the head. The fact that they were able to bounce back so fast and get back in the Super Bowl is just adds to the hatred for this team. And you have a franchise quarterback already. It's ridiculous.
2: Already. Next one.
0: Number four.
2: Sorry, Courtney. Ben Johnson, head coach, Chicago Bears. Whoa. And hear me out.
3: Whoa.
2: He wants to be the villain. Mm-hmm. This guy wants to be on this list. When you stand at the podium and your introductory press conference and you take aim at Matt LaFleur and the Packers and you talk cash money, you want to be the villain. Now, to his credit, he backed it up. At least last season, he backed it up. But he's saying, bleep the Packers, bleep them. This guy is not afraid to put it on wax that he despises that team and that he wants people to hate them. I think it's a badge of honor for Ben Johnson to be number four on this list.
4: I think it's great. And I think that he invites it because he knows exactly what he's doing anytime he says something like, I want to have the greatest offense ever. Mm-hmm. I want shutouts. I want blowouts. That means you want to embarrass the opponent. And it all started from that introductory press conference when he says he enjoys beating Matt LaFleur twice a year, thus why he wanted to stay in the NFC North. He invites this. Like, the team goes as he goes, and when he's able to puff his chest out and back it up, I think there's a big response there from everybody in that locker room. So I think he welcomes being a villain.
3: Okay, so here's my thing about Ben Johnson as a villain, is I think to be a villain, you got to win. The guy hasn't really won anything yet. And I think, like, right now, he's kind of cocky and he's kind of a nuisance, but you're not a villain until you win. And I think if he continues to lose, then you're just kind of more of like a guy that you get disregarded. It's just like talking a bunch of trash versus somebody who is winning and talking trash, and it makes us hate him a little bit more. That's my only pushback about Ben Johnson.
2: All right. Well, let's see if you carry that same energy with the next person on the list.
0: Number three.
2: This guy is a card-carrying member of the tortured football coaches department. And he is not a victim. He is a villain. Lane Kiffin, number three on the list. You said, David Dennis Jr., that you have to win to be the villain. Is Lane Kiffin one? Would you put him on this list?
3: Yeah. So Lane Kiffin goes into this other category of having not won for so long that he's so annoying and just such a bad faith person that he has circled back around to being an ultimate villain. So, yes, he is a caveat to the not winning thing because his lack of winning coupled with his straight-up annoyingness and pretending like, gee golly willikers, how did this just random thing happen? Oh, look at me, the consequence of my own decisions. How did that happen? I'm totally fine with Lane Kiffin being on the list.
2: Yeah, Lane Kiffin, head coach at LSU. We don't have time in the segment to give the full resume as to why Lane deserves to be on this list. So let's just talk about recently. You leave your players at Ole Miss in the lurch as they're trying to get ready to play in the college football playoff and achieve their dreams to chase the bag and go to LSU. You make it very messy on your way out, and then you get to LSU, and you're in the middle of controversy yet again. He can't avoid it. And he always, to David Dennis Jr.'s point, plays the, oh, shucks, golly, I don't know how I got here. I'm tormented. I don't want to be in the middle of these things. You put yourself firmly in this position, Lane.
4: I think he's a victim and he's a villain. Because remember when he left Ole Miss and was just flabbergasted at the decision by the CFP in the NCAA to not allow him to coach in those CFP games. He was like, I did all this and I don't get rewarded because you decided to leave in the middle of a playoff run. So I'm excited to see what the next two are because he would have been number one on my list just given the recency of everything.
2: All right, well, let's get to the next one.
0: Number two.
2: We're going out west, the LA Dodgers. Definitely on this list. A lot of people think the Dodgers have taken a little bit of the fun out of baseball because of how much money they spend, the stars they acquire, and how much winning has come as a result of it. Their payroll for this season is more than the bottom four spenders, the White Sox, the Rays, the Guardians, and the Marlins. Their estimated tax bill for this year, $161.9 million. It's higher than 12 total tax payrolls this season. They've won back-to-back World Series, and they're going for a three-peat. If they win again, they might be number one on this list, undisputed champs, king of the world, David.
3: Yeah, I would say that probably 2 months ago, they would have been further down on the list. I think Skubal joining the team really takes it over the top. Like, that felt like the, okay, I've had enough of this for a lot of people who, because even though they have won two in a row, it was still like really compelling, great World Series that you kind of want to root for them. They have the best player in the world, Ohtani, who is very far from a villain. So it's very rare where you have a villainous team with a superstar that everybody loves. But when you go out there and you get one of the best pitchers in the world, just because you can, that makes you feel more villainous.
4: They're definitely villains. And if they win a World Series and we head towards a lockout and our lasting memory of baseball for a little bit is going to be a team that three-peated, they'll catapult themselves all the way to the top. But I actually think they've cooled off lately. Lost four of their last five. It wasn't a slam dunk for them after the trade deadline. They lost a bunch of games. They lost a series with Milwaukee, which was a big one for, you know, one of the top spots in the National League back in the middle of August. The Shohei questions about the knee. Is it ever going to get better? Are we ever going to see him back on the mound? Seem to have enough pitching without him. But I think it's because they haven't looked like the super team, all of the pieces just yet, performing at an A-plus level night in and night out and just annihilating everyone, that they're villains, but not as super villainous as they could be just yet.
2: Last one.
0: Number one.
2: It's my list. They would have always been number one in my book, but now they're probably number one in everyone's book, at least because of recency bias. It's the Los Angeles Rams.
3: Oh, my goodness.
2: The number one villain in sports.
3: Oh, my goodness.
2: Come on. They're the Monstars. Aaron Donald unretires in an offseason where they already added the reigning defensive player of the year and Myles Garrett. Matthew Stafford coming off an MVP season. They're in LA. It's sunny. There's Hollywood. Oh, and you're hosting the Super Bowl and your shiny stadium with that weird Jumbotron? Come on. They're the number one villains in sports. People are very upset that Aaron Donald unretired to join this team, David.
3: Smalls is people. People is Smalls. That is people is Smalls. Lane Kiffin, there's no way you could possibly despise the Rams more than you despise Lane Kiffin. I refuse to believe that you have more villainous feelings in your heart over the Rams than you do Lane Kiffin. There's absolutely no way.
2: If it was up to me, the Rams would be number one through four on this list. Ben Johnson and the Bears would be number five. They would occupy at least four spots.
4: There's no way. It is up to you.
5: Yeah, Michelle, it is up to you. It's your list.
2: Oh, yeah, it is my list. But, you know, I also think these other people very worthy of being on the list, and it's better conversation. But I'm just, it's hyperbole because, David, have you met me? I can't stand the Rams. But now they are deserving of being on this list for more reasons other than just breaking my little football heart back in the day.
3: I don't think there's a single human being who would put the Rams over Lane Kiffin as villains.
5: I just love that David was like, big proclamation. You can't be a villain if you haven't won. Lane Kiffin's number one, no questions asked. Those two things do not align.
3: Lane Kiffin has not won for so long.
5: I agree with you. He's a huge villain.
3: Yeah, that changes things. Ben Johnson's kind of like in the beginning of his not winning. Like if Ben Johnson keeps talking trash like this for 5 years and never wins, then he would be kind of villainous.
4: But he's writing a lot of checks right now that you better hope that you can cash. And I think a lot of these teams and people on here are doing the exact same. Lane Kiffin notwithstanding.
2: Well, we want to hear from you. 888-SAY-ESPN. That's 888-729-3776. Objections and omissions to the list. That's going to be coming up. But next, Jason McCourty, friend of the show, friend in life, our NFL analyst here at ESPN, is going to join us. We'll see what he thinks of the list. That's coming up on a Sportsman Like presented by Progressive Insurance.
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1: 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Courtney Cronin is here with me, Michelle Smallman in studio, David Dennis Jr. at the home office. Jason McCourty joins us. Good morning, J-Mac. You got to put on your white wig, be the judge of something here, if you don't mind. Okay. We need a ruling from you.
2: Here we go.
1: I just did my top five list of villains in sports. The Rams, number one on the list. Do you think they're villains? Do you think more people are on my side here after Myles Garrett joins the team and then Aaron Donald subsequently unretires to join him on that defensive line on an already stacked team?
2: Yeah, when you're that heavy of a favorite and people are already talking about you potentially going undefeated and winning the Super Bowl, that kind of makes
1: you... That's in your home building.
2: Yes, that kind of makes you a villain to 31 other teams. I've heard people come on and say other teams are talking about it's the Rams and everybody else. So, yes, when that many things takes place in an offseason, you have to become a villain. But if you're a Rams player or coach or somebody involved in that organization, fan included, you're fired up to be the villain. I'll take that place anytime. Bring everybody on. So yeah, they have to be number one in sports right now.
3: Something else we were talking about, and I think it's a fair question. It's Aaron Donald comes to the Rams. We automatically assume this is going to be defensive player of the year, Aaron Donald. Yeah. But what if he's not? What does a shell of him or 70% of Aaron Donald, is it still better than what everybody else has in the NFL?
2: I just think about the highlights where he's just absolutely dominating a grown man and slamming the quarterback to the ground. What we saw throughout the course of his first run in his career, 50% of that, you think about it, we've never seen anyone play the game the way Aaron Donald did. 8 All Pros or Pro Bowls, whatever it was. So, yes, him being back in any version of that, it's going to be unbelievable. The fact that Myles Garrett is on the other side, Kobe Turner, a guy that he helped raise when he came into this league, and Byron Young, this is a really good Rams defensive front. I was texting 2 former offensive linemen last night, like, well, how do you block this? And they're like, hell, I don't know. Like, I would have no idea how to go out and try to prepare and blocking both of these guys. But, Courtney, I think to your point, though, it is with the assumption that Aaron Donald is going to be the same exact player the last time we saw him out there. I think it may take a week or two to get back to that, but I think he's going to be pretty doggone dominant.
4: All right, Jason, can you help Smalls cope with her stages of Rams hatred? Yesterday was their villains. They're going to go undefeated. Now it's what if this thing doesn't work. So let's help her in this stage of the coping right now.
1: Questions.
4: If we get to the end of the season and the Rams have not won the Super Bowl, it will be because of what?
2: Oh, it has to be injuries. I just don't think this team, the way they've compiled it, the amount of talent that they have surrounding their quarterback and everyone else, if they're healthy, I don't see how they're not playing in the

0: Super Bowl. And believe me, it is our job to poke holes and find interesting things to talk about. So just saying the Rams are good is boring. Mm-hmm. But as you look at their roster, you can say, all right, there's a little bit of a weakness at the inside linebacker spot. But that's not because those two guys aren't good. It's just the fact that everybody around them is a Pro Bowler and an All-Pro player. So I think it is definitely going to be helped. They have a tough schedule. Even out the gate, the teams that they're playing early on is going to be hard to get going and win. But you don't have to go undefeated. They just have to get to the tournament. And I think if they're healthy and they're hitting their stride at that time, it's very hard to look at it right now on September 1st and say, well, this is going to be the one thing that brings the Rams down.
1: We're going to get to your calls in a second. I see that the phone lines are lighting up. 888-SAY-ESPN. That's 888-729-3776. People want to weigh in. Omissions and objections from my villains list. Jason McCourty joining us here, of course, our ESPN NFL analyst. Another team that made my list, Jason. Sorry. New England Patriots.
0: As villains?
1: The Evil Empire with Brady and Belichick, they were the villains. They took 1 year off. 1 year off with Gerard Mayo as the head coach, where they looked a bit dysfunctional. Mike Vrabel comes in there. Drake May ascends. They're back in the Super Bowl. But what do you put, Jason, as their the percentage chance or the likelihood that the Patriots could get back there?
0: Oh, it's so hard to get back to a Super Bowl. And this is with a team that I think is greatly improved with the addition of A.J. Brown, Romeo Doubs, and some of those guys. Defensively, I think rushing-wise, there's still a lot to be desired. Gabe Akers, their second-round draft pick, to see how he comes along. But percentage to get back, I'd have to probably go less than 30%. To me, it is so
1: not
0: hard.
1: Not even a coin flip, huh?
0: It is so hard to just say, all right, we're going to march right on back to the Super Bowl running back. So many things have to break and go your way to be able to get to that game. Just to think that you're going to be able to get right back, even to win the division again with Buffalo coming right down.
1: Yeah.
0: It's so hard. It would be hard for me to sit here today and say, yeah, it's a high percentage that they're going to get right back to the Super Bowl that next year.
2: See, that's the math that Myron Medgar needs. Instead of just throwing out, he threw out an arbitrary 68% chance that they're
1: going to. That's why I asked him a percentage.
0: I like the 8%, though.
2: So Los Angeles Rams, 68% chance that they go undefeated, and obviously pointing out how difficult it is to get back to the big game. There are a couple lists that are rounding out the preseason as we get ready towards week one. We know back in July, the NFL did their top 100 players. Yeah. Lamar Jackson came in at 69. This week, ESPN put out our list, and that's voted on by people like myself, other analysts, other people who cover football. And Lamar's third.
0: Yeah.
2: Big discrepancy there. Does he fall somewhere in between, or is the three more...
0: The three is way closer. Yeah. So if you want to say he's somewhere from 3 to 10, I'm okay with that. 69 is just insane. And I think that just speaks. I've been in a locker room where we've had to vote on the top 100. Let's just say when I was on the Titans, there were a lot of Titans on the top of that list for top 100. I don't know how much deservingly so that would have been in that year, but I think a lot of that is guys wanting to vote for friends and different teammates and things of that nature. There's just no way Lamar Jackson, even last year, not being at the top of his game and having an MVP caliber season, he's still better than 69. In our league. So I think there were a lot of names that were wrong with that list, but three is way closer. I think three is a little high coming off of 2025 for Lamar Jackson. But if it was a prediction for this upcoming year when you're making a list, I think he'll be closer to three than anything.
3: Since we're talking lists, we got to talk about a list that went out yesterday by one Dan Orlovsky, who had Matt Stafford.
0: Don't do it.
3: Somewhere. I didn't do it. Yeah, I didn't do it.
0: But you're asking it, but go ahead.
3: I'm just throwing it out there. He had Matt Stafford somewhere between 5 and 7. When you shake his hand this morning, maybe you shook his hand this morning, you say, hey, Dan, let's talk about this a little bit. Like, how are you going to approach that this morning when you guys run into each other?
0: I'm a huge Matthew Stafford fan. I think he's been tremendous throughout the course of his career, even when it wasn't going their way in Detroit. But just to say, like, to mention top 5 quarterbacks, just think about, like, the era in which Stafford played, because Stafford came in, we came in the same year in 2009. So when you start looking at the list, I mean, Brady and Peyton Manning are going to be on a list when you're talking about top five quarterbacks. Where's Drew Brees fit into that? I think you just start looking at the quarterbacks now, Patrick Mahomes, Josh Allen, Lamar Jackson, all of these guys, multiple time MVPs, when you start to talk about them, those are only the guys that played at the same time as Matthew Stafford. So it's so hard to just make a statement like that and say top five when you're not thinking about the Joe Montanas, the Dan Marinos, and all of these guys that have come before that have been tremendous at that quarterback position. So I understood what he was saying. He was trying to magnify and talk about the importance and a sense of urgency for this Rams team, them being able to win a Super Bowl, and Matthew Stafford now being a two-time Super Bowl champ is extremely impressive. And I think that will give Stafford more of the credit he deserves for how well he played in Detroit that went unnoticed. I don't think it's going to put him in the top 5 to 7 any way you slice it, but still a really good quarterback.
1: Jason McCourty, quickly before you go, I thought of you. Have you seen the Dejan Love story, the white deceiver?
0: How could you not?
1: What if someone in your family came to you and they're like, yo, I'm dating someone on the 49ers. Check out his film.
0: For one,
1: here's his Instagram. He's running routes on the beach. What do you think, Jason?
0: For one, I would block that person in my family, because if you've known me and you've talked to me, you've understood that I've done these things and you thought this could be real. I will say this, though. I'm tired of everybody on social media. I had one of my boys hit me up like, hey, let me use your Patriots helmet. No, like, stop doing spoofs of Dejan Love. Like, we get it. It was funny, but it is over.
1: I'm tired.
0: Yes. Retired NFL players grabbing their helmet and using AI. Stop. It's not funny.
1: Like, the spoofs are over.
0: It's over. He did it. I mean, credit to him, man. He fooled some people.
1: He really did.
3: That's why I'm glad no more spoofs on the real
1: David Dennis Jr. did it yesterday.
0: you made it by a cut. One day, you were good.
1: David, today we can't.
2: That real NFL contract. Real NFL contract. You signed that yesterday.
1: With the Saints.
0: With
1: the Saints. Jason McCourty, our ESPN NFL analyst. Thank you so much, J-Mac. We appreciate it. And coming up next, your phone calls, objections, and omissions to the list of top five villains in the NFL. 888-SAY-ESPN. That's 888-729-3776. 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
4: Tuesday's Rich Eisen Show is going to be great. 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
1: It's Unsportsmanlike here on ESPN Radio, presented by Progressive Insurance. David Dennis Jr., Courtney Cronin, and Michelle Smallman hanging with you. Earlier in the show, I gave my list of the top five villains in sports. It is as follows. Number five, the New England Patriots. Number four, Bears head coach Ben Johnson, who I said I think would love to be on this list. Number three, LSU head coach Lane Kiffin, who definitely doesn't want to be on this list. Number two, the Los Angeles Dodgers. Number one, the Los Angeles Rams. Before we get to the phone lines, because man, are they lit up. Courtney, David, do either of you have any objections and omissions to the list?
2: The only name I would put higher would be Lane Kiffin right now, because we're talking about a big fight against your conference days ahead of the season. And I personally think that Greg Sankey should threaten to kick LSU out of the SEC. Yes, I understand it's a founding institution, but this is ridiculous at this point. So he'd be number one. I actually thought of another college football team that maybe I'd slot in at five, maybe honorable mention. What about Notre Dame? Last year, they take their ball and go home. They say, we're not going to be, because we're not in the CFP, we're not going to play in this bowl game. And they just end things abruptly. And it came with such a sore loser sort of feeling around a team that has always claimed to be in the national championship mix. Some years true, some years not. And I do think that they're absolutely worthy of their preseason ranking where they are right now. But that on top of the independent, like trying to maintain their independence as a football team and then being in a different conference for other sports, I think it's always been us against them, and that makes them a villain in my mind.
1: David?
3: All right. Lots of things we got to discuss here.
1: Oh, cracking the knuckles. All right.
3: I would say, Ben Johnson has not villained enough to be on here. Rams at number one. We already know how I feel about this. So there are a couple things we need to let's suggest here. I think Duke should have a standing spot in villainy power. I don't know if they're like
1: checking for Duke these days.
2: Duke basketball.
3: Duke basketball. I don't think. I just don't know if they should, if they maybe not even, they're not in the top five. Maybe they're just like have a wing, or maybe we just name and like the Duke honorary number three or something like that. They should just always.
1: The Memorial Library.
3: Yeah, the Memorial Library. Like they should have a wing of something in villainy that we should always have. Maybe like the Patriots have there. I would also say Djokovic. Just if you watch, I mean, he's one of the probably the most hated tennis player that we've had in a long time. If you watch, he puked his guts out yesterday, and the internet was celebrating this because people hate him so much. And then a young person I would want to throw on here. What about SGA? SGA is becoming a villain. The foul baiting stuff.
1: Really?
3: All of that. I think the fact that they lost last year may have made him less of a villain, but people have seemed to hate SGA. Foul merchant, all of those things. SGA, I think, is, and especially if they win again this year, I think he would definitely be a villain.
1: It's funny because I love him and wouldn't put him on this list, but I think more people might put Wemby on that list after the NBA Finals than they would SGA. But let's get to the phone lines. 888-SAY-ESPN. That's 888-729-3776. First up, Armand calling in from 101 ESPN in St. Louis. What's up, fellow lunatic? What do you think of the list? Objections and omissions.
4: Good morning, Ms. Michelle. The list is spot on. As a proud St. Louisan, I am happy to say that the Rams are at the top of that list. They are the biggest villains in sports this year and ever. And I don't know if I'm allowed to say this, but I hope.
2: Wow.
1: I don't know if we can say that, but let's go to Jacob, who's listening to us via the ESPN app in Dallas. Wonder if he would put the Cowboys on this list. Jacob, objections and omissions to the top five villains in sports list.
5: Hey, good morning. So my I have a couple of objections. The first one, I think Kiffin should definitely be number one. I mean, he's plunging college football deeper into chaos with this whole charade he's got going on. Second, as a former Rams fan, I mean, I get it. But for me, it's hard to put the Rams as number one when they just have too many likable players. Like, I don't know, my whole life, Matthew Stafford, Aaron Donald, Devontae Adams, Myles Garrett, these are guys I wanted to win a championship. So now they have a chance. I don't know. I mean, I get it. I don't like Conkey either. I don't like the way they left, left St. Louis, but putting the Rams on the list number one is just hard for me.
1: Okay, thank you for the call, Jacob. And Jacob brings up an interesting point, because I did think about this yesterday while constructing the list. The Dodgers are always on the list because of their collection of talent, their payroll, their consistent winning. They're about as likable of a group as you could ask for. Mookie Betts, Tommy Edman, Freddie Freeman. Everybody loves Shohei. There's a lot of really nice, good dudes on this Dodgers team. That does not preclude them from being villains. That does not absolve our sports hatred for what they have done and their infinite or seemingly infinite resources.
2: Any team that's doing things that feels like it's different than everybody else is immediately going to find themselves in the crosshairs of hatred. Look at the team that you just mentioned is number one, the Los Angeles Rams. The way that they're structuring, some people look at this and say, they just had $20 million lying around to give to Aaron Donald. They're kicking the can down the road on Matthew Stafford's salary, on some other contracts here. They're going the Saints model of business here, to where those who are trying to do it the quote-unquote right way and win with a quarterback on a rookie contract are like, how'd they just pull that off? So that immediately makes them the adversaries in this conversation, similar to how the Dodgers, they're playing within the rules. It just seems like they're making things work for them that other teams either are not capable of or don't have the wherewithal financially and other reasons why to get team to do the same thing.
1: The Rams and the Dodgers haven't done anything wrong. That doesn't mean that the collective sports community doesn't hate them. Right,
3: sounds
1: David?
3: Like sounds like they're just haters. If they So by the end of the season, though, but this does bring up a good point. There's nobody that's really hateable on the Rams. By the end of the season, who on the Rams do you think you're going to hate?
1: Everyone when they...
3: No, there's got to be somebody who is on the team.
2: Probably Puka.
1: Puka seems, for sure.
2: Puka seems he goes from fifth round pick to Puka's superstar to potential leading receiver in the NFL. And he might have to miss a couple games due to a suspension, and he still may finish with the best numbers of anybody. Of course, you're going to hate that guy. It's going to be like, why can't that guy be on my team?
3: Yeah, Puka's done some hateable.
2: The off-field stuff, too. I mean, being a villain, it's not just you win a lot. It's the persona element, too. Aaron Rodgers could have been on this list at one point. I think in a lot of ways, he's cooled off his villainism. Yeah. Pat McAfee show appearances, some of the things he said there that are politically
1: Jets era,
2: charged.
1: He would have been on this list.
2: For sure. Floyd Mayweather, I mean, he's kind of faded into the abyss, but at the peak of his career, he was hated. Jake Paul, Draymond Green.
1: Yeah,
2: like, those are what you think of
1: list.
2: Like true villains,
1: sports,
2: people who are enforcers, people who are, you know, straight up just difficult teammates, difficult people to deal with on the court and play against.
1: Let's go to Skip, who's watching on ESPN2 in Baltimore. Skip, objections and omissions to the list.
6: Yes, thank you for taking my call. I'd like to say two omissions. First, the Dodgers are unequivocally the Darth Vader of the situation here, okay? Just like your point you made about the Rams, there's not a lot of hateable people in there. So it's not really the fact that the Dodgers players are unhateable. It's what they're doing to baseball. And they've never had a collection of pitchers, what they do. They get whatever they want. These high-power market teams like L.A. and New York, they're going to force a lockout, and that's why they should be the number one villain, because they're going to force all these smaller teams like Detroit had to give up Skubal because they just can't turn down these offers from these teams, and they can't pay these players. So you can blame Major League Baseball, and definitely the Dodgers are playing within the rules, but they're definitely more of a villain than the Rams. The Rams are just doing what they're allowed to do as well, but it's a lot more friendlier. You can't blame them because Aaron Donald wants to come back. That's not their fault. But two things that I want to bring up, and Courtney did kind of steal my thunder. Draymond Green has to have, just like what David Dennis said, if Duke has a permanent thing, which their kind of hatred is went away, let me tell you something. Draymond Green is the ultimate villain. He has always been the referees, the players. Every year this guy we're tuning in for either flagrants, technicals, and cussing at people, he absolutely belongs on this list. Ben Johnson is only – his hatred is with the Bears. Other than that, he's not really a bad guy. And one other one I want to mention here, your comments on – what is your opinion of my thought that I think Kathy Engelbert belongs on this list? You can't find a whole lot of people in media that think that she's doing either a good job or that she is, like, beloved. I mean, we look at the the power struggle they had when they were fighting for the contracts.
1: All right, Skip. I mean, thank you so much for the call. He brings up a lot of interesting points there, guys. But you know what? He was complaining about some people, and we have Pat Costello with I'm Over It coming up next. But first, I want to tell you about Marriott. Game day travel brings the excitement, the journey, the routine, the crew. That's why I book with Marriott Bonvoy, official hotel partner of the NCAA and U.S. Soccer. 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

0: I'm over it. Ugh. With Pat the producer.
1: Bryce Harper's walking into the Hall of Fame. Already a two-time MVP.
2: Do you guys see
1: that the LA Marathon was giving out medals for people after 18 miles if they wanted to quit?
3: So they rewarded people for quitting early?
1: I think vodka sauce is better than red sauce in almost every situation.
4: If you're telling me the red sauce doesn't compare to the vodka sauce, you're not having the right red sauce.
1: Lasagna with vodka sauce? Woo! Ugh.
5: I'm over it. I'm sick and tired and over it.
1: Get a life.
4: 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No Evan Cohen, no Chris Canty today. Courtney Cronin, David Dennis Jr. hanging out with me, Michelle Smallman. And guys, it's that time of the day where Pat Costello tells us what he's annoyed with. Pat, take it away.
1: I went to a hot air balloon festival slash fair this past weekend. I was like, this is going to be cool. Hot air balloons. Never seen a hot air balloon in person before.
4: Yeah,
1: haven't seen, yet. Not as big as I thought, actually. Surprisingly, they were like big, but it wasn't like, wow, this is crazy huge. It was fine. But mostly it was horrible.
4: Why?
1: The experience of going to this place was they were clearly not anticipating the crowds that they got at this festival, because I walked in and immediately was like, oh no, this is just the most crowded place I've ever been. They had all these food trucks, because my thought was go over there at about 5, grab some food, hang out a little bit. They launched these balloons at 6 o'clock. I get there and the lines for all the food trucks are 50 people deep, like hour-long waits for lines.
4: Oh, my gosh.
1: It was crazy. Absolute chaos. I mean, because there was also, like, rides and stuff. There were kids running all over, screaming, crying, all that stuff. God. That's a nightmare.
4: Yeah, it does. Sounds tough.
1: Walking anywhere was an absolute disaster. This might have been the worst festival I've ever been to, and I've been to quite a few of these kind of local festival-y things in the past year.
4: Yeah, it's kind of your jam. You're kind of the festival guy.
1: It was horrible. It was the worst one, for
6: sorry
1: sure.
6: Sorry for your loss. That's tough, man.
1: How do you not anticipate crowds that are going to be that big? This isn't the first year they've done this. It was like the 40th year or something.
4: 40. Wait, follow-up question. Sorry about the crowds, but that's not my question. As you were walking around the festival, were you like, I'd ride a hot air balloon?
1: Absolutely not.
4: No, it's not for you?
1: No. Absolutely not.
7: Rode a hot air balloon last year. It was a time. It was a great time.
4: Okay, tell us about your experience. Have you done it, Courtney?
6: No, I'd love to.
4: I would do it too.
6: I've seen them in the area that Pat's talking about in Connecticut.
4: Yeah.
6: I walked out of my hotel one morning. I was like, there's a hot air balloon in the air.
4: We have a festival in St. Louis, and they're very cool to look at. I've never been at one, but David, was it scary?
7: No, it's very small. I think, so here's two things that we have been exposed to as children that have haunted us. One is TV shows where hot air balloons, just like, there's always a TV show where somebody gets stuck in a hot air balloon. Happened on Full House, happened on Family Matters.
4: It just drifts away.
7: So we have this fear of it. It doesn't happen. It's very slow.
4: The millennials do have a fear of hot air balloons.
7: We also do have a fear of quicksand, which is based on nothing at all. We've never come in contact with quicksand ever in our lives, but it's been in every TV show. Big quicksand is really taking over our fear. We don't have quicksand problems. But the hot air balloon, there's nothing to worry about. It's so smooth. It's a slow, like, it's like riding an elevator. Then you get high in the air. It did it in Mexico City. It was an incredible time. You get to see the pyramids. It's very nice. The only thing you got to do is wake up very, very early in the morning. But a hot air balloon is like the least. It's like a Ferris wheel. It's like a like that level of speed.
1: Okay,
7: and adrenaline.
1: Maybe it was because there was a slight amount of wind. But these hot air balloons were moving. Like these things. This was not like, oh, we're gonna go up real slow and get up high in the air. No, they were cooking. Like.
7: They just look like it. They look like it from the ground.
1: It didn't look like it. It was.
7: When you're on a hot air balloon, it's no problem. No problem whatsoever.
4: So, as millennials, we do have a couple of these things that we expected from life that never really happened. Getting stuck in a runaway hot air balloon.
7: Yeah.
4: Getting stuck in quicksand. That maybe being a cause of death, certainly there. I also thought as a young kid that there would be at least some instances in my life where I'd be swimming in cash. I don't know if it's DuckTales or what, but I just kind of thought your money was in a vault in the bank, and that's what it was, that you would be swimming in cash. That never happened.
6: I mean, well, it depends where you go. You can make that happen at certain places, but in Dejan Love, I'm sure, does that on the regular at his house.
4: Maybe.
6: Well, the money that he's accrued, you know,
4: he did
6: worked hard for.
4: Over $1 million.
7: Smalls, when you come to Atlanta, we can take you some places where people can swim in cash or on the floor.
4: Next one, Pat.
1: Nuno and Cam were ready to punch me in the face this morning.
4: Oh, that's evergreen. Okay,
1: yeah,
4: go ahead.
1: They were ready to fight me because we got into a accidentally heated argument about unwritten rules in baseball.
4: Oh, God.
1: Because I was talking about bunting to break up a perfect game. And these two were adamant that it is perfectly acceptable if it's a 1-0 game in the ninth inning and someone's throwing a perfect game that you can bunt to break it up.
4: That's
1: the most ridiculous thing I've ever heard.
4: Yeah,
1: have some
4: crazy pride,
1: have some
2: How
1: honor. You
2: How
1: do not
2: that
1: lame? You can't
2: crazy
1: bunt
2: take.
1: To break
2: it's
1: up a perfect
2: nothing.
1: Game.
2: I'm trying to win the
6: you
2: game.
6: You play to win the game.
2: If it's
6: no, I was on their side
2: sure.
6: too.
7: Yeah, spoken like somebody who would slice her pizza in half, a slice of pizza in half, and then say you got two slices of pizza.
1: Don't change
7: that's
1: the subject.
7: That's just what it sounds like.
2: No, he's criticizing me, Pat. Don't worry.
1: I don't care.
4: I'm
1: I
4: not
1: want
4: a,
1: to go into pizza.
4: I'm
2: on
4: not
2: what
4: an
2: planet am I not trying to win the game in that instance?
1: You are trying to win the game.
2: It's 1-0.
1: Get a hit.
2: What if I'm a fast, player, I have
4: respect.
2: A drag bunt right down the line, I get on base, the next player hits me in, it's 1-1. We're
1: no, the next player's not going
2: to
1: hit you in. The next player's taking a fastball to the face.
2: Okay, then there's two men on base, an even better chance of winning.
1: This is ridiculous.
2: So it doubles my chances
6: of
2: winning.
6: You sound like a Boston Red Sox fan right now, Pat, after the Yankees-Sox game from the other day where they got all upset that Jazz Chisholm stole two bases when they were up by 6 runs.
1: How do I sound? We're this like the same age, Cam. How do I sound
6: you
1: anxious?
6: Play to win
2: you're
6: the
2: saying
6: game.
2: All these unwritten rules. Oh, you gotta respect
1: like
2: your
1: opponent. This is like the most number one unwritten rule.
6: No,
1: don't
6: it's
1: bunt
6: not.
1: To break up a perfect game.
2: If it's 1-0 in the ninth inning, it's my last chance to win the game. I'm trying to win the game. If that's my best chance to get on base, it's ridiculous
1: it's
2: to
1: not,
2: say,
1: it's
2: suggest
1: not ridiculous.
2: Otherwise.
6: See, this is the reason we don't have villains as much in sports anymore because everybody wants to be nice to each other and hand out accomplishments.
1: Yeah. It's not being
6: Pat,
1: nice.
6: Pat, in this instance,
4: not nice.
1: Wants
4: it's
1: not to handing out an accomplishment. You're still trying to get a hit.
2: You're
6: no, you're not.
2: Your
4: integrity of the game.
2: We're trying to win. Why integrity
4: of the integrity
6: win,
4: of
6: win
4: the
6: by
4: opponent.
6: Any means necessary.
4: No, but to Pat's point, whoever does bunt to break up a perfect game, good luck to your teammate who steps into the box
2: again,
4: after that.
2: Great. Then there's two men on base and we have a better chance to win.
1: It like sounds
2: the other
6: yeah,
2: team
6: just be
2: is
6: prepared for where
2: instance.
6: The ball's going to be thrown at you.
1: Sounded like a lot of people didn't play baseball sitting around
4: oh,
1: here.
4: Yeah.
7: Oh.
4: Some unwritten
7: oh,
4: rules I think are ridiculous.
6: Path.
4: I am so with Pat on this
2: okay.
4: one. You cannot do that.
1: It's an honor thing.
2: Pat who Pat, played Pat. Baseball in high school cannot do the
6: only
1: well,
6: sport
1: honor
6: that
1: no.
6: has
1: pretty positive I can. Pretty positive I can.
7: Pat had a private workout and now he's
2: we've seen this happen before and it
4: And it what?
2: Doesn't go well.
1: Okay.
4: I didn't know if you were going to finish that sentence or if that was it. Pat, what's next?
1: I would like to stick with baseball. Why is it that I don't care about the MVP races at all in baseball this year? I mean, the AL one's already done. That one's, like, locked up, and Jordan Alvarez is just running away with it against, like, plumbers and whatever. But the NL one, I'm just, like, not that into.
6: How?
1: It just isn't that exciting.
4: PCA doesn't
6: what?
4: Do it for you?
1: He just does. Well,
6: are you kidding me? He's not that exciting? Back-to-back 30-30 seasons. He's hitting...
1: No, the race isn't exciting. PCA's fine. PCA's...
6: Ohtani can get back in this. You realize that he's still got
1: like,
6: a couple weeks to find his way back in.
1: 30 seconds. But it's not even like peak of his powers, Ohtani. We're getting like a Mickey Mouse version of this MVP race. It's not an exciting MVP race.
7: The race
1: it's exciting
7: over.
1: For the Chicago fans.
4: Yeah, if you're a Cubs fan,
6: hell
4: like
6: yeah.
4: Courtney, you're pumped.
6: Nine
1: I don't
6: runs
1: I don't think
6: night?
1: The
6: on.
1: Rest of the country cares at all about this MVP race right now.
6: Yikes. Salty.
4: You don't think anyone cares?
1: Nope.
2: I think people care.
1: I don't think
7: people
1: do.
7: Care about the MVP races.
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1: It's unsportsmanlike here on ESPN Radio. David Dennis Jr. and Michelle Smallman hanging out. And David, let's get to the phone because Adam Schefter is joining us, our ESPN NFL insider, host, of course, of the Adam Schefter podcast, which you need to always download. 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Adam, always great to talk to you. Thanks for joining the show. First and foremost, Aaron Donald unretiring to join the Rams on a one-year deal. He didn't practice yesterday. His head coach, Sean McVay, said that that was part of the plan all along. Do you have any sense of when fans could expect to see Aaron Donald out there on the field with the Rams?
2: Well, good morning, Michelle and David. I would say that he's been training all summer, and the plan has been to have these ideas or at least goals that he can be out there. I don't think it's a problem for him. I think they've been planning for this. I think it's a situation where I think when they play on opening night, a week from Thursday night, which is amazing, my sense is he'll be out there. I think that they've been leading up to this, working up to this. I don't think he's going to play the entire game, but I think you can use Aaron Donald for 12, 15 plays next Thursday night is my guess off the top of my head. They didn't just all of a sudden get him back on Sunday, have him sign and say, okay, let's figure out now if we can get him out there in time for the 49ers in Australia.
3: So Aaron Donald, they've been sort of moving this thing around of the 20 to 25 snaps and things like that. What do you think the full usage come, let's say, playoff time of him will be? Do you think I feel like we're maybe getting more than just 20, 25 when it comes to must-win games.
2: Oh, no, I think as the season goes on and as it's needed, he'll play more and more. Like, they'll just ramp him up accordingly. And I don't think that's going to be something that he can't do. Even at his age, the whole thing with him coming back was he only was going to come back if he felt like he could be Aaron Donald. He said the other day, he feels like he's at 100% of himself. That's what he feels like. Now, I don't know if that's possible, taking off 2 years, aging 2 years. But the guy is a freak. He works out like a maniac. I'm not going to doubt anything about him. But there are not many athletes who, over time, in their mid to late 30s, get better, other than maybe Tom Brady and Wayne Gretzky. Mm-hmm. And he plays such a physically dominating position or demanding position that it's hard to imagine that. But look, could he be a huge impact? Absolutely. He's one of the greatest defense players of all time.
1: Adam Schefter joining us here on Unsportsmanlike, our ESPN senior NFL insider. Adam, let's jump to Green Bay and talk about the Packers. Josh Jacobs is on the commissioner's exempt list. What can you share with us about that story and what this means for his availability for the Packers moving forward this season?
2: Well, you know, Michelle, when you put a player on the commissioner exempt list, which the NFL did over the weekend with both Josh Jacobs and Jonathan Cooper, you're in a situation where the NFL is pushing pause on your playing status. That's what it is. Jacobs last week was charged with battery, criminal damage to property, which are both misdemeanors in the county that he was in. He originally was arrested in May on 5 counts, including a felony. Now, there is a police report. And if you go and you read the police report,

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2: 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David Dennis Jr., Michelle Smallman, Vegas East. Normally, we go around the horn here, and we all pick an interesting nugget that we got from Adam Schefter's news and notes of the day. But we have made an executive decision. We're going to switch things up a little bit today. Because the last segment in our conversation with Adam Schefter, it was revealed that he has never LOL'd in a text exchange in his entire life, which is shocking. And then we were wondering if he would do it with a GM, if he would LOL at the end of a text exchange with a GM, if maybe he would get more info.
3: Yeah.
2: Then that conversation evolved where we're wondering which coach in the NFL that would be the most receptive to receiving an LOL text from Adam Schefter. And that is what we are going to draft today.
3: Okay.
2: I'll go first. It's funny because for me, I started looking at some of these coaches. I was like, oh, well, you know who has no time for an LOL, Sean Payton. I started eliminating guys like right off the bat. A guy who would have easily, and I mean easily, been the number one overall pick if he was still a head coach, Mike McDaniel. I know that guy lives.
3: I was on the same page as well. Same page as well.
2: I don't know him. We've never spoke.
3: Yeah.
2: Those capris, those ankle pants, that guy loves an LOL.
3: Fear of God outfits, that dude 100% loves
2: the
3: LOL.
2: The watch, please.
3: Yeah.
2: And a sartorial choice also informed who I'm taking with the number one overall pick. I pick as the coach that is the most receptive to an LOL in a text from Schefty. Joe Brady, head coach, Buffalo Bills.
3: Ooh, okay. Okay, explain.
2: The haircut, the black teeth, the chain. He hangs with, part of the reason he got this job is because of his relationship with his younger quarterback and Josh Allen, who's not quite a millennial, but he's, what, 30? I know that those two are yucking it up with some LOLs in their texts. And if he got one from Schefter, Joe Brady would be cool with it.
3: Okay, that's an interesting pick. I'm going to go the total opposite. I'm going to go with the...
2: Wait for the turn. There we go. Official draft.
3: All right. I'm going to go with somebody on the other end of the spectrum. I bet Andy Reid loves the LOL.
2: What?
3: I think Andy Reid seems like a guy... I don't know what his grandchildren situation is.
2: Big Red?
3: Yeah, Big Red. Bubbly guy. Loves an LOL. I bet he is... I bet he's all caps LOL exclamation point.
2: How many grandkids? How many?
3: What's his situation? What's the grandkid? I just know that he's got kids texting him all the time. Little cute things. He's in the family chat. He's sending puns, Facebook puns. He's sending AI videos.
4: Andy Reid has 12 grandchildren.
3: Oh. 12 grandchildren. The man loves an LOL. He loves an LOL. Ring it up,
2: but
3: Andy
2: do
3: Reid.
2: The kids LOL? I think it might just be our age demo.
3: He's LOLing the kids. They're rolling their eyes at his LOLs. There's no way Andy Reid is 100% LOL.
4: Wait, he has 14 actually.
3: 14.
4: He had two more in the last 2 seconds.
2: All right, that's an interesting
3: more
2: pick.
3: By the second.
5: Grandparents love an LOL for sure.
3: Grandparents love an LOL.
4: It's a great pick.
2: Do they? All right, Vegas East, we head to you.
6: So we're going to break this down. Each of us has our own pick.
2: Okay.
6: I'm going to go with a gregarious guy, Mike McCarthy. Mike McCarthy.
2: I am losing
4: I had him on my list. That's a good one. He is very gregarious.
2: A gregarious guy.
6: He's not gregarious. What is
2: and that's
6: guy?
2: An all-timer.
4: Gregarious.
2: I can't wait for this to be a rejoin one day so I can laugh. I can truly LOL. No, Nuno actually did make us LOL. He wins the segment.
3: Text if you text somebody Gregorius, see how many LOLs you get back.
2: Okay, so you choose Mike McCarthy, Pittsburgh Steelers head coach.
6: Yeah, I'm going for an aesthetic, and I think Mike McCarthy gives me that aesthetic of
4: what
6: he
4: aesthetic
6: uses LOL.
4: Is that?
2: What aesthetic does Mike McCarthy
6: you know,
2: give
6: like
2: you
6: happy
2: that
6: to be
2: LOL?
6: Happy to be here. I think he probably has grandkids. Like, I want to be down with the youth. Like, I think the youth still LOL. Like, that type of thing.
2: Down with the youth is amazing. All right. So, off the board, are Joe Brady, Buffalo Bills head coach, Andy Reid, Kansas City Chiefs head coach, and Mike McCarthy, head coach of the Steelers. Who's next? Cam or Pat?
5: I'm next. And this one might surprise you. I'm going with Jim Harbaugh.
2: What?
1: That was my pick.
5: Yeah, no. I'm going with Jim Harbaugh. Jim
2: Harbaugh was on my no-fly zone.
5: Jim Harbaugh, but you're not thinking about it. He's not a guy who takes himself too seriously. He's clearly got a great sense of humor. He's done like comedy shows in the past and like sitcoms and stuff like that. And he's got Mike McDaniel, who's loosening him up.
2: Mike McDaniel definitely has hit him with an LOL.
5: That's what I'm saying.
2: He responded in kind.
5: He was Jim Harbaugh's definitely throwing out an LOL.
3: I think he seems more like a ha period.
2: He seems more like he has a flip phone to me.
5: I don't think he's as serious as you guys think he is.
3: I think he's more of a ha period.
2: No, he seems to me like such a football guy that he can't be bothered with text.
5: That's Dan Campbell.
2: Yeah, Dan Campbell does not mess with an LOL. All right, Cam, you're up.
4: All right, I literally wrote down Mike McCarthy and Jim Harbaugh, so these guys took my picks. But I'm going with a new head coach who has been very active this offseason. He's got a lot to say, and I think he probably has some kind of sense of humor. That's going to be Todd Monken.
2: I knew it.
4: I think Todd Monken loves an LOL text and probably writes LOL in all caps with, like, 4 exclamation points when he thinks something's funny because he's so, like, supercharged for everything that he does, and he does seem very gregarious as well.
2: Todd Monken on my list, my honorable mention, you know who I bet loves an LOL? Nick Sirianni. That guy's goofy as hell.
4: For sure.
3: Yeah. Yeah.
2: Nick Sirianni, it's kind of a shame that we went through 5 picks here and Nick Sirianni was not selected.
4: I think Sirianni's,
2: what a draft day slide by Nick Sirianni. Stock down.
4: Yeah. I think he's writing like 5 crying laughing emojis if he thinks something's funny.
2: I would put money on the fact that Nick Sirianni loves a GIF.
3: Yeah, yeah. He seems like a GIF guy. GIF or GIF, I don't know how you...
2: As a GIF. You say GIF?
3: I'm a GIF dude.
2: As respect to peanut butter, I don't go GIF.
3: Mama named him GIF.
4: Sirianni is also definitely sending, like, Jordan Mailata TikTok links, even though Mailata doesn't have a TikTok or something like that. He's like, watch this, LOL.
2: Nick Sirianni, huge meme guy.
4: For sure.
2: Someone that knows him needs to check in with us, because if Nick Sirianni doesn't love a meme, I am, for one, stunned.
3: I feel like
5: John Harbaugh's also an LOL guy.
2: John and
5: brothers?
2: Jim?
5: I think both Harbaugh's. Yeah,
4: the old
5: I think
4: guys
5: so.
4: Love the LOL.
2: Okay. All right, let me throw some other names out there quickly. And you guys say yay or nay, all right? Ben Johnson, what do we think there?
3: LOLs all across the board. I think he's good LOL.
4: I think no.
5: I don't think so either.
2: No. I think
4: he's
2: no.
4: He's so serious.
2: I think he's like, why? Stop laughing. Read the playbook.
4: Get to work.
2: Yeah.
4: Caleb.
2: All
3: what
2: right.
3: What about Liam Cohen? Feels like a...
2: He was next on my list. You read my mind. That guy feels like an LOL guy.
3: Yeah. Feels like an LOL.
2: Okay, so this is an interesting one. What about D'Amico Ryans? He almost seems too cool for an LOL. But maybe he's not above it. I don't know.
4: He's giving you a ha.
3: Yeah, giving you a ha.
4: Ha. Good one, bro.
3: Good. Yeah. Yeah.
5: Bro?
2: Yeah. Okay, another name. The last name I'm bringing to the table. And he was, again, on my list. My top three, Joe Brady, 1. I had Nick Sirianni, 2. Number 3, Sean McVay.
3: Yeah.
2: The guy's looking like a member of NSYNC, and he's wearing sunnies in his presser. He's got to love an LOL.
5: He might be an LMAO guy.
2: Oh, Pat, that's the best take you've ever had.
3: Yeah.
2: I could totally see that. LMAO.
3: Mm-hmm.
2: Sean McVay. Anyone else that we've left off before we move it along?
3: I bet Dan Campbell sends random jokes and LOLs his own things that he sends. I think Dan Campbell's an LOLer.
5: Like he's emphasizing his own message?
3: Yeah, I think he's like sending something and putting his own LOL as an attachment to the joke that he's made.
6: Wait, you're not 100%. Supposed to do that?
4: I'm just imagining Todd Bowles receiving an LOL text. He'd be like, interesting.
2: No, Todd Bowles definitely does not like an LOL.
3: Not at all.
2: No chance.
3: Not at all.
2: Also, one more. Dan Quinn, backwards hat. Guy likes an LOL. Coming up next, we talked about Sean McVay liking an LOL. I think he does. The Rams could be laughing all the way to the Super Bowl. could they go undefeated along the way? Some people are asking that question. Have we gone too far by asking that question? We'll discuss that next. 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
12: For three of those teams, they definitely have a, is this the last year of the quarterback that we have? Tua and Michael Penix fighting it out in Atlanta. Pittsburgh, Aaron Rodgers says it's his last year. Minnesota, Kyler Murray's on a one-year deal and he's a true free agent. Are they looking to find out who the next quarterback is there?
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1: Well, I think the athletic director has to deal with the politicization. Let me say that again. The politics of it all.
2: A few moments later.
3: 6,837 receiving yards.
2: A few moments later.
3: Politicization. That's a terrible word.
1: It's a very hard word to say.
3: I don't know if anyone could say that word and really stick the landing without stumbling.
1: Cam?
4: Politicization.
3: Okay, maybe Cam.
1: Cam did it. Pat?
5: Politicization.
1: There you go.
3: Nuno?
6: Politicization.
1: Thank you for making me feel better, Nuno.
6: Politicization, people.
3: Talking's hard sometimes. 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Alongside David Dennis Jr., I'm Michelle Smallman. Man, we've been laughing a lot today, David. I mean, I'm sure you get this too. Sometimes people ask you to speak at like a high school or college or whatever. They ask you about your career. And sometimes people will be like, well, what if you mess up on air? I'm like, we mess up all the time. We talk for 4 hours at a high level with no script. We're going to mess up. It's inevitable. And you just heard some of the highlights or lowlights of us not being able to speak, which is quite literally our jobs.
7: I guess my question is, how many of these archived sounds do we have of Nuno butchering words?
3: A lot.
7: It just feels like as soon as he said Gregorius, we just like queued up just sound after sound after sound. And I think we could do this for the whole rest of the show.
6: A step you don't cross?
3: That's not him stumbling, but it is a Nuno drop that we love.
6: It's
3: a phrase that we had never heard before.
7: Mm-hmm.
5: It doesn't exist.
7: Yeah,
3: it
5: doesn't
3: you overstep. I've never heard there's a step you don't cross.
7: Yeah.
6: You live in this fantasia?
7: Keep going. We can just do this the whole time. There's nothing to talk about except for Nuno. But this is what happens. You're a gregarious guy like him. Sometimes you mess
3: up. That's right. Well, speaking of missteps, Lane Kiffin maybe had another one. I know you love to talk about this, David. Lane Kiffin getting into the headlines. So the LSU head coach had a press conference yesterday, and he was asked about the decision to pursue former NFL rookies who are seeking a fifth year of college eligibility. The SEC, along with other conferences, David, have come out and said that they are in direct opposition to this. They put rules in place. But Lane Kiffin talked about conversations that he had internally with some select players about how he and LSU should approach this. Here's what Lane Kiffin had to say.
8: So I met with our leadership committee of our players, and I asked them, what's your team? What do you want to do? If these players are allowed to be added to rosters, what do you want to do? And every one of them was emphatic about they can help us win, bring them. And, you know, we understand that, you know, we have a team that's practiced together, worked together all offseason, but one of them said, hey, this is how it works at the next level, and this is how the real world works. You know, there aren't days you can't bring employees into certain jobs to help the company. So that made me feel a little better in the struggle and being torn back and forth. And so we'll wait to this week to see if there's any more guidance and the question whether myself as the head coach of football, and will football follow SEC orders? I said it earlier this morning when asked. Of course we will.
3: You buying it? That's part of his decision making is the leadership council conversations that he had?
7: Lane Kiffin, I think, has invented something that we need to unpack here. I think he has BS hands. Lane Kiffin has you could watch, if I didn't even tell you what he was saying and showed it to somebody and there was no sound coming off of it, you'd be like, this dude is full of it. He just has the hands, the way he moves his hands.
3: Does this tell?
7: Like he does this thing and he does this thing with it. It's like the way he moves his hands. It's BS hands. I don't even need to know what he's talking about to know that he's BSing by the way that his hands move around his body. It's just something about the way his hands move that indicate to me that this dude is not upfront with us. Maybe it's because we've had years and years and years of being able to study Lane Kiffin.
3: Mm-hmm.
7: Look at this. Look at the guy. Look. We can break down the tape. Look at that. The thing with the hands where he's what is this? This is like a DJ thing that he's doing. He's now tossing the dart there a little bit.
3: Okay.
7: He's got the posture. He's expanding, doing the expanding thing.
3: Pulling on the collar.
7: Pulling on the collar. A very big tell. All of these things are this is the master of BS hands. Like, don't listen to what he's saying. Watch the hands. Lane Kiffin has mastered the art of BS hands.
3: I also love that he seems so stressed out by these decisions.
7: Right.
3: And completely ignores the fact that he put himself squarely in this position by going after players like DaQuan Wright, who was waived by the Cleveland Browns, was going to join Lane Kiffin, his former head coach, at LSU. And David, I thought it was interesting that he would bring up the leadership council and speaking to the players, because what do they care about the impact that this would have on the landscape of college football? They have a finite amount of time in their college career that they're trying to win. Bringing in players who are good enough to make an NFL roster is advantageous for them. It directly benefits them, and they're not going to have to deal with some of the things that Lane Kiffin or college football as a whole would have to deal with, or at least on the same scale that they would. So why would they tell their coach, nah, don't go after guys that are NFL caliber players? So I think that's where the hands come in to me, the just disingenuous part of this, because of course the players that you're seeking advice or input from are going to back up the sentiment that you're hoping that they're going to back up, which is that you're going to do this thing that's going to upset other people for your benefit.
7: Well, yeah, and that is why, that's the only reason he asked him in the first place, because he knew that they were going to say they were cool with it. If he had any thought that there would be some sort of revolt in the locker room about bringing these players back, or people would say no, he wouldn't even ask. Like, this dude, if he was so much cared about what players thought and asked them about these things, he would have asked the folks at Ole Miss what they thought about that LSU job. Hey, guys, how do you feel about me leaving for LSU in a couple weeks in the middle of the season? Right. He would ask them that, and everybody would give him a different answer than he wants. When he don't get that, when it's not the answer he wants, he ain't going to ask the question. So, this is Lane Kiffin doing the thing that is in pursuit of greatness for Lane Kiffin.
3: Right.
7: He is the master of, oh, man, I hate I had to do this thing. But
3: I'm
7: gotta
3: stressed.
7: Do what I gotta do. I don't know what to do. Gotta use my BS hands. Do this thing, pull at the collar, use my hands to sort of sell this thing that doesn't make any sense that I'm genuinely lying to everybody about. That's what he does. He says he's not going to do a thing. He realizes that the thing is beneficial to him and him only. He does the thing and pretends like the thing he did was the toughest thing he's ever had to do, even though everybody knew he was going to do the thing anyway. Like, as soon as everybody said, hey, players are going to come back, everybody immediately said, oh, Lane Kiffin's going to jump on that. So, and that's exactly what he did. And this idea that this was something that he's up at night thinking about is absolutely bogus.
4: So, David, as a parent, when you say this is going to hurt you more than it's going to hurt me, whatever it is, you're lying?
7: Oh, yeah. You always got to lie to your kids. There's no reason to ever tell the truth to your kids.
3: Never?
7: No. I mean, you could tell the truth. Like, generally, you could just lie to them. It's fine.
3: It's so funny you say that, because in adulthood, I've had a couple of light bulb moments where I was like, that doesn't make any sense.
7: Yeah.
3: So like my dad, you know, when he'd be driving me to school or whatever, I would put on my music on the radio that I wanted to listen to, right? I need to get in the right headspace to learn, Dad. Yeah. Throw on some Alanis Morissette, some Jagged Little Pill or whatever. Uh-huh. And he would always turn it down and be like, turn that down, I can't see.
7: Yeah.
3: And I'd be like, oh gosh, okay, well, let me turn it down then. Yeah. Don't want to impact your driving. There's no correlation.
7: No, there's no correlation. He just doesn't want to listen to Alanis Morissette at 8 in the morning after he got up and got your tail ready for school, had to make your Cheerios in the morning, do all that stuff, and then you got to drive and listen to music you don't want to listen to. You got to make up a lie. I don't want to fight with you. I just got to make up a lie.
3: Hey, but I got one more for you. And tell me as a dad if you co-sign on this.
7: Uh-huh.
3: So, you know, as parents, you try to have your kids eat healthy fruits and vegetables, things of that nature. My dad would push carrots on me. And I didn't love them.
7: Mm.
3: And he'd be like, they're good for your eyes, which they are. And I'd be like, how do you know? He goes, you ever seen a blind rabbit?
7: Oh.
3: And I'd be like, matter of fact, I haven't. But how would I know if a rabbit was blind?
7: Yeah. He got you. That's you just got to have a good arsenal of parental lies. They just need to be there. You just need to have lies. You just lie all the time to your kids. So you don't want to fight. You don't want to, like, also you don't want to always, not everything got to be a teachable moment. You don't have to teach them things. You just got to lie to them and just to kick the can down the road. Hmm. I don't want to do this thing. Just lie.
3: Well, hasn't been a teachable moment for Lane Kiffin, because we're going to see how he moves coming up this week, because Friday rosters are due, and on Thursday, we have a big moment as well, David. So Lane and the SEC, they're going to see how this plays out, because in Baton Rouge, a judge, there was a hearing on Thursday. A judge signed a show cause order that requires the SEC and the NCAA to explain why the new penalties associated with their pro athlete rules don't put them in contempt of court and in violation of the judge's previous ruling in the case. So couple things can happen here. The judge can either uphold the temporary restraining order, which will prohibit the SEC and Greg Sankey from punishing schools like LSU if they play a football player who is added to the roster after signing with an NFL team, even though they put these guardrails in place, or they can reverse the decision. So how is Lane Kiffin going to move? He spoke about this yesterday at his press conference.
8: A lot of athletes filed these injunctions or temporary restraining orders around the country against the NCAA that were in this fifth year, and felt their attorneys and them felt they should get that year back because of the NCAA not handling it properly. So as they started to win these cases, obviously, then came in conference rules. And so I don't think it was much a very much surprise if you're those kids' attorneys or those kids, they feel they have a court order saying they can play. And now if they're restricted by someone to not, you know, they brought a court order against the conference. So there's no intent, nor there ever was, to play somebody that we're not supposed to in order of an SEC rule. So I think, again, I'm not the spokesperson. I think now you're waiting to see Thursday. You know, the SEC had a stance, made a rule. The judge felt that they couldn't do that to the players. So we'll be practicing, focused on Clemson, and spending our time on that all week.
3: It's interesting how he is at the epicenter of this.
7: BS hands.
3: I was watching the hands closely during that clip.
7: There you go.
3: But see, I'm Italian. I talk with my hands all the time.
7: But there's a difference between talking with your hands and BS hands. People could talk with their hands, but it's just the way he moves. The way he moves.
3: Can I throw something in there?
7: Spot the hands, how you know if a player plays the NFL for real or not.
3: There you go. With your hand theory here, there's also the shoulders that come with the hands.
7: It's all of it.
3: It's connected.
7: It's all of it. It's all of it. It's all the follow through. The hands are one thing. It's the follow through of the shoulders. Wiggly. The elbows are a little wiggly. See the elbows a little wiggly. Fingers are moving a little. Look at that. Wrist.
3: So what you're saying is, the words coming out of his mouth, you're not focusing on. It's the body language.
7: It's the body language. It's the body language. The breadbasket move. You see the breadbasket move that he does? Kind of that thing. So it's a lot of. Look at that. Look at that. That's BS hands. Look at that. Boom. Move it to the side. There you go. Scratching the neck. After the scratch of the neck, you know, he's just coming up with something, coming up with lies.
3: Well, it'll be very fascinating to see what the result is of this court case and how Lane Kiffin and LSU decide to move as a result. He's David Dennis Jr., body language expert. I am Michelle Smallman. And coming up next, earlier, people were doing those hands at me, David, because they did not like my list of the top 5 villains in sports. We'll recap it for you here on Unsportsmanlike. 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
2: They're ripe for the right person to step in and transform the franchise, similarly to what we saw in Chicago with Ben Johnson or what we're seeing in New England with Mike Brady.
3: Yeah, but the way Evan is talking about it, they are like, oh, Jackson Dart, he's being insubordinate. Like, Evan, I think you live in this fantasia.
4: Fantasia?
3: Yeah, we're like...
2: A word?
3: Yes.
2: You're just a Giants hater, man.
4: You're in a fantasia.
5: It is a real word. He just pronounced it wrong. I believe it's fantasia.
3: No, because if I said fantasia...
5: Yeah, we know you're talking about the American... American Idol singer,
3: it's
5: or
3: fantasia.
5: The 1940 movie.
3: I swear
5: movie.
3: It's Fantasia.
4: 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Dave Dennis Jr., Michelle Smallman, and you wanted to hear Nuno's... words that he struggled to say, or words he made up throughout the entirety of the show. And so far, Vegas East is coming with bangers.
6: With the heat every time.
4: Every
3: time. 2011.
4: Play that one again.
3: 2011.
4: Haven't heard that one in a minute.
6: It's okay. It's okay. Fantasy. It's not like there's a popular movie at the company that we work for that's named Fantasia. So it's tough.
5: That was 86 years ago. Nuno can be excused for that.
7: Yeah, he was only 4 when it came out.
4: Yeah, that's right. It used to be his favorite film. Well, Nuno may mess up some words. Did I mess up my power rankings earlier in the show? I had the privilege of putting together the list, the top 5 villains in sports. And the list is as follows. Can we get the sounder here? Little number 5?
6: There you go.
4: Just really... jazz it up with
0: number 5.
4: Thank you so much. The New England Patriots. They were the evil empire for decades in the NFL with Bill Belichick and Tom Brady, of course, but they were just riddled with scandals, Spygate, Deflategate, all the gates. And they took 1 year off where they had a bit of dysfunction. Yes, Bill Belichick had the erosion at the end, but they're still villains as long as the hoodie is the head coach. With Gerard Mayo, we were thinking, oh, new era for New England. They weren't that good. They move on from him. Mike Vrabel comes back to New England, becomes their head coach. Drake May takes a step forward, and they get back to the Super Bowl. David, a lot of people are like, you got to be kidding me. The Patriots again?
6: Yeah.
4: Again with them? So they're number 5 here on the list.
6: Yeah, no problem. I think the Patriots, I feel like we should have, like, honorary, like, Hall of Fame wings of people who should be here with the Patriots. It almost feels like they're just locked in forever. Like, the Patriots, Duke, Yankees, they should just be on these lists for all times. Like, all-time QB, they should be on these lists.
4: But I feel like we had to put the Patriots firmly on the list
6: right
4: and not
6: back.
4: Just in the Memorial Library because they were just in the Super Bowl again.
6: Yeah, again, and everybody was furious about it.
4: Yeah.
6: Couldn't believe it. You got a franchise quarterback that fast already.
4: Number four. Is a guy who has not had success to the level of the New England Patriots. He's hoping to, and he's talking cash money along the way. I think he's going to be pumped to be on this list. And if you're watching, thank you. Ben Johnson, head coach, Chicago Bears. Because he wants to be this guy, especially when it comes to the Green Bay Packers and their fans. He put Matt LaFleur and the Packers on blast in his introductory press conference. The way that he presented himself as the head coach of the Bears to the football world, David, was to say, we're coming for you. You're not going to like us. He's saying bleep them after he beats the Packers in the playoffs. At home in Chicago, he's putting it out there that they're going to be the greatest offense of all time. He likes to set the standard and have a little bit of edge while he's doing it. I think Ben Johnson wants to be like the Patriots, where they're so good and so dominant that they're absolutely hated. I think he would love being hated.
6: Okay, so let me throw this question out at you. If he backs all this up and wins the Super Bowl while talking all that cash money stuff, does that make him more or less?

0: less of a villain.
1: More. We'll more respect him. We'll respect him so much for saying it and backing it up. I'm a Packers fan. I'm conditioned to hate this guy. All the respect in the world that you said, I like beating Matt LaFleur and the Packers twice a year. We crushed him for saying that, and he backed it up. That doesn't mean that he doesn't take on that villain energy, even if he delivers.
0: Okay, okay. Interesting. Because there's some people, like, you can very quickly become Dylan Brooks and Patrick Beverly, where you just keep talking trash. And you just nothing good happens, and then you're just kind of annoying. Like if they're just like not in the playoffs for the next 3 years, he keeps talking trash. It's kind of like, nah, you're not relevant enough to be on the list.
1: Well, this guy, this next one is certainly relevant.
2: Number three,
1: LSU head coach Lane Kiffin has pretty much been a villain since we've been introduced to Lane Kiffin in the football world. We don't even need to go through the whole resume. Just the way he left Ole Miss in the lurch and left his players high and dry while they were trying to, I don't know, compete in the college football playoff to chase the bag and go to LSU. That's where Lane went. And now he's directly in the line of fire when it comes to bringing back players who have been on NFL rosters. He's just always somehow embroiled in scandal or controversy, David. Lane Kiffin on the list.
0: I would say making Lane Kiffin number three on the top villains in sports is the nicest thing anybody said about Lane Kiffin in a very long time.
1: Really?
0: Yes, because not making him the biggest villain in sports is extremely nicer than he deserves.
1: Well, there's two entities that I put above him. Let's go to the first one.
2: Number two.
1: The LA Dodgers. They are a very likable group of players. A lot of good guys on that team. Mookie Betts, Freddie Freeman, Tommy Edman, people love Shohei, doesn't matter. When you have the highest payroll in baseball by a country mile, when you have one of the highest payrolls in baseball by a country mile, you have a higher payroll than the bottom four teams in the league. You have stars top to bottom. You've won back-to-back World Series championships. You may three-peat, it's on the board. And there's a lockout looming because of the way that you do business. You're the villains. When we know the end to the movie in sports, it's not fun. And the Dodgers have been so inevitable that they've taken the fun out of baseball. For some people, they're number two on the villains list, David.
0: I get you. I get the. It's tough. The Dodgers as an entity are villainous, especially when you put it at the fact that their winning may cause the end of baseball for a while. That's kind of a big deal. My only thing is that they're just, all the players are so cool. All the players are so cool. Like, when we were watching the World Series, Freddie Freeman's hitting home runs and game winners. Shohei's doing his thing. Mookie Betts doing his thing. The players are just really cool. Great guys. And they deserve better than villainy, I think.
1: No.
2: Number one.
1: The team that sits atop my power rankings also has a collection of a lot of good dudes. Doesn't mean they're not villains. We're talking about the Los Angeles Rams. People are big mad at them. Because just like the Dodgers, what Andrew Friedman and the Dodgers are doing is not against the rules. They're just better than everybody else. That doesn't mean that we don't assign hatred, sports hatred, to them. Same thing with the Rams. Les Snead and the Rams are really good at this. They've been able to acquire an insane collection of talent by being bold and saying, bleep them picks. They've already won one Super Bowl in the Sean McVay, Les Snead, Matthew Stafford era. And now it looks like they could easily win another one. They're favored to win the Super Bowl, which is in their home stadium. They're favored in every single game that they have on their schedule. And they look like they're going to be absolute monsters to contend with. And that's not fun for NFL fans if what I just outlined comes true. The Rams, number one on the list.
0: I feel like you made this list just to say the Rams are number one villains.
1: That's not true.
0: I feel like this was all about building your coalition of anti-Rams people, like building your small army of I hate the Rams that you're trying to build across the country, this hatred for the Rams.
1: You think it's propaganda?
0: I think it is a little propaganda. A little cope. LOL.
1: LOL, you're wrong. And I'm telling you what, as the season goes on, I'm going to have to lose some weight to make some room for all the bandwagon Rams haters that are going to come join me. I can promise you that.
0: Okay, I got you. I'm just saying they're not villains yet. They haven't won anything as a super team yet.
1: Well, how about this? Coming up next, we have a former NFL player who's going to join us. We'll ask him if the Rams should be considered villains. That's next here on Unsportsmanlike. 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
2: Pat Costello, what are you over today?
3: Patriots fans, I'm tired of you all complaining because I think you've had enough. You've had enough. Let other people have some wins.
4: I think they are. Excuse me.
3: Oh, wow.
5: You okay?
4: Couldn't even get the lie out of his mouth.
5: I can't make fun of Ev there because that's kind of what I sound like today. The Cubs beat the Brewers 17-3 last night and look to do the same tonight at 7:40 p.m. Eastern. What to watch for is brought to you by Allstate. You're in good hands. No Evan Cohen or Chris Canty today. I am Michelle Smallman alongside David Dennis Jr., who's nice enough to hang out with us. I really do appreciate not only when you come in because I love hanging out with you, but because I know it's an early alarm for people who don't normally do this show. It's a brutal wake-up call when you have to get up and do Unsportsmanlike. You're not conditioned to doing it.
6: Yeah, I'm not ready. I'm trying to figure out what my day situation is when I'm doing these things. Like my wake-up, I wake up at 4:30 for the show, full disclosure.
5: Okay.
6: I started at 4. I don't sleep well. I'm deathly afraid of missing things, like oversleeping and doing these things.
5: I have sleep anxiety, too. It's debilitating.
6: Yeah, it's terrible. And so, but I'm ready, geared up. The problem is my gym time is usually at like 8:45, right after my son gets off to school, go to the gym, I'm back, ready to start my day. Now it's 10 a.m. I feel like I got to go take my nap right after the show because if I go to the gym, I could power through, but then I got to shower. Then we're creeping into lunchtime.
5: Right, it's tough.
6: Then you're just rolling downhill. There's no nap. You can't really do a nap time. It's hard to do it after lunch. You got meetings, got things going on. So I have been doing my workouts, been feeling it in my bones and my body. But I think I'm just going to go straight to take a nap. And I got to watch the Love Island reunion today to grind some tape. So there's important stuff.
5: Busy day ahead for you.
6: Busy day. Love Island reunion has to get watched at some point.
5: Well, yesterday I didn't nap or work out. Well, I don't do those things ever, but I didn't do either of them because I had to put together my list of the top five villains in the NFL. Mm-hmm. Number one on the list, the Los Angeles Rams. We said at the end of last segment that we were going to bring in a former NFL player to decide whether or not the Rams should be considered villains. And he joins us now. Teron Armstead is that former NFL player, friend of the show, friend in life. Teron, should the Rams, now that they have Myles Garrett and Aaron Donald, who unretired, to join an already star-studded roster that looked like they could win the Super Bowl, be considered villains?
7: Yeah, I can see that. I can see them taking on the villain role. You know, the league will have to paint some type of narrative. These guys are dangerous. Michelle, I've been very vocal about this Rams team this offseason. Now with Aaron Donald officially back, if he's any former Aaron Donald, which I strongly anticipate he will be, undefeated.
5: Undefeated.
6: Whoa.
7: What I said.
6: You're calling them 17-0 and Super Bowl, locking it in. So we should go and lock it in, undefeated season for the Rams.
7: Join the 1972 Miami Dolphins as the only immortals that we've seen.
6: Wow. Wow.
5: So David Dennis Jr. Earlier in the show said 0% that they go undefeated because I posed the question. They're favored in every single game. I think week three early at Denver could be the one that gets them, Teron. I don't know how you feel about that matchup, but defense for defense, I'm very interested in that match and playing at altitude early in the season. You know, I just think that that's the one that I circle. David Dennis Jr. won't even give me that one. He thinks that there's 0% chance they go undefeated.
7: I love the Broncos. Love the Broncos. Love Sean Payton. That's my guy. It's my brother. Week one is the one that I'm worried about.
5: Oh.
7: 49ers in Australia. Opening, it's always tough in that first game. You're trying to get your feet underneath you and all those things. Always. Week three, Denver. It's tough. I love Denver. It'll be great at the top of my AFC. They're one of the top two, three teams to me in the AFC. I got these guys going all the way. Undefeated. The Seahawks, two of the last 3 weeks, that's my worry spot. Like, that's truly, they can potentially split a game there with the Seahawks. But after last year, losing home field advantage, losing that number one seed, I think they go the entire way unscathed.
5: Wow.
6: Okay, so what is the biggest sort of concern for them and the Super Bowl here? Is it the Seahawks? Is it health? Like, what would you, if we get to February and you say the Rams have not won the Super Bowl, what do you think the biggest reason would be?
7: Health and health only. Truly, like, I strongly feel this way. The way that they are designed, the way that they're built. Offensively, Matt Stafford, Puka Nacua, Devontae Adams, they can score all these points. Myles Garrett broke the sack record last year, and he never played with a lead, never played with a touchdown or more lead in a game. So he's getting these sacks in opportunities that are not prime for him. He's going to have more pass rush snaps by far in his career, not to mention Aaron Donald doing the same thing, not to mention Byron Young, not to mention Kobe Turner. So this is going to be frightening, like truly scary. We haven't seen Miles get these opportunities to go get after the passer. Health is the only concern.
5: 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Teron, you played in the NFL for 12 seasons. You're a five-time Pro Bowler, All-Pro. You're acutely aware of what it takes physically and mentally to get yourself into football shape. What is it going to be like for Aaron Donald, who hasn't played since the 2023 season, even though he's been preparing himself to get back out there and get acclimated to game speed in the NFL?
7: Yeah, we have a term, Michelle. It's called getting calloused. So he has to get his body calloused. He has to go through the hits. He got to go through the bumps and bruises, the soreness, and then football shape. We hear that a lot. It's different. There's no workout that can simulate it. There's no environment, atmosphere that you can create that can simulate truly pushing another grown man against his will, hitting another grown man when he's expecting it. So it's just that. Like, he got to go through those reps, go through those growing pains. I was a little shocked to see him not do any training camp. Mm-hmm. Like, I didn't expect him to go through the real grind training camp, but I did expect to see him jump in Indy, jump in, you know, a couple drills and start to get callous. But for Aaron Donald, he walked away from the game healthy. He walked out on his own 2 feet, feeling great, Super Bowl champ, all those things. He don't have the concerns and the injury issues like myself and others that walked away from the game has.
6: So when you look at the other teams in the league, how do they approach on a week-to-week basis, like you're Seattle, you're San Francisco, you're going against a super team, people are saying this is a juggernaut. How do they approach that? And how did you sort of approach when you went to get, like, what was the sort of, I guess, the super team of your, that you felt like was an unstoppable team that you had to play? And how do you approach that on a week-to-week basis?
7: Yeah, we had a few throughout my tenure in New Orleans and Miami, but mostly in New Orleans, Tampa Bay, when Tom Brady came over, they were stacked. They got Antonio Brown. They had Gronkowski. The Rams had another situation where they were loaded again when they brought in a bunch of guys at the same time. But you approach every game the same. Like, you approach the game to go out there and win. You formulate a plan and you try to go execute said plan to the best of your ability to go out and win. For teams to beat this Rams team, you have to be extremely efficient running the ball. You have to create turnovers. You got to get the ball from Matt Stafford. Have to. You cannot go down early against this Rams team, against this D-line that we've never seen this type of combination before, with two all-worlds, and then the other guys are special too. So in order to beat this Rams team, you need your defense and special teams to be elite. You need your run game to be efficient.
5: We're speaking with Teron Armstead, former All-Pro, played 12 seasons in the NFL. Be sure to check out The Set on YouTube. He's the host of that. I saw you had a piece or a video out that I want to watch on Dejan Love. I'm very interested to hear your thoughts on that. What was your reaction when you heard that he was able to scam all these women into thinking that he was an NFL player? The wide deceiver, as he's being called.
7: Yo, Michelle, I went down a rabbit hole again.
5: You did.
7: The further I go, the worse it gets. This man is a Hall of Fame liar. He is a first ballot deceiver. I've never seen nothing like this dude. Just watching these videos that he's sending to these girls, talking about his car was supposed to come in this week, but now it's not. So we need another $3,000 for shipping. But I got my checkup. Man, it is circles that he's running around these women. I want to see the women. Who are these ladies falling for Dejan Love? Like, I need to see what's going on. This is crazy.
6: Teron, I'm with you. I was personally disgusted by this. Guys like you and me who play in the NFL, I have my real NFL contract right here that I signed yesterday. I was one part of the 53-man roster for the Saints. coming up. Who that fellow Saints person like yourself? I was personally disgusted that people like him can pretend to do what you guys like you and I do for a living, which is go out there and play some real football and do drills and things like that. So I commend you for sort of taking it the approach that you did. I was quite frankly appalled by the way that he cheated the game that we go out there and do on a day-to-day basis.
7: You understand. You understand, bro.
5: It's a brotherhood. One more thing on this, Teron. What offended you more, the way he simulated route running on the beach or how he brought his helmet with him to do random activities?
7: I think the helmet. I hated the helmet. Like, he's taking pictures with people at a salon. He went to go get fake dreadlocks. He said, I want fake permanent dreads. And y'all already know who I am, so I'll need extra security at the salon. He goes to the appointment with his helmet.
6: Got to make sure the locks fit. The helmet fits over the locks. Got to make sure the helmet fits over the locks.
7: Real time. Solitary confinement for that man.
5: Unbelievable.
7: He needs to learn who he by himself.
5: Also, these women, like, are you not dropping the name in the chat? Like, the group chat would have sniffed this out immediately. That's what we do. We're going to Google him. We're going to find his social media. Someone's going to be like, look at all these girls he's following. I mean, they are going to be put under the spotlight if you get dropped in the chat.
7: It's 2026, Michelle. Like, come on. How are we getting catfished with all of the internet and its greatness and the iPhone 47 that we have in our hand?
5: Like, that's right. Well, be sure to...
7: You can find this guy.
5: You could have found him. Well, be sure to check out Teron Armstead's video on this situation. The set on YouTube. He's putting out great content. Teron, we always love having you on. Thanks so much for the time. And he says the Rams are going to go undefeated. So we have to check in with you throughout the season because we need to see how your prediction is tracking.
7: I'll let me.
5: Anytime. Thanks, Teron. Well, coming up next, we have our unsportsmanlike moments of the day. But first, I want to tell you about Lids. 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
8: So you're obviously ordering a waffle at Waffle House. 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
9: Team pancake. 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The fight is about to break out. The waitresses don't care. The waiters don't care. And I want a ratio of cigarette to teeth at about 3-1.
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4: 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No FRCC today. Courtney Cronin joined us for the first 2 hours. David Dennis Jr. has been riding shotgun the entire day. Thanks so much for hanging out. But let's throw it to Vegas East, who has our USL moments of the day. Guys, take it away.
5: All right, we're going to start with a little tennis. And tennis is on starting at 11:30, excuse me.
4: I was going to say.
5: It's
4: 9:49.
5: Yes, 9:49. The Family of Networks. So yesterday, after losing to Emma Navarro, Lois Boysen just wasn't happy with the racket. So you'll notice what's happening as Emma is celebrating her win behind her.
4: Yeah, she's really smacking the racket on the court. Just destroying it.
6: The beauty of this is that before then, they're both walking and shaking hands with the umpire very calmly, and then they go their separate ways where one celebrates, the other one smashes a racket on the ground. It's an incredible, like, compose, then she loses her mind.
4: Have you ever smashed a racket, broken a bat, things of that nature? Because I've never done anything like that.
6: I
4: might be healthy to get some of that rage out. I want to go to a rage room.
6: I stomped a hole in a printer once.
4: Like Office Space style?
6: Just Office Space style. First of all, printers are the biggest scam that there is. There's nothing worse than a printer.
7: Besides Dejan Love.
6: Besides Dejan Love. Printers are the Dejan Love of office supplies.
4: Mm.
6: They're just big scams. Big ink is terrible. I hate it all. And they never have
4: the printer.
6: They just never have ink when you need it.
4: You need documents?
6: They always, first of all, why are we printing things in 2026?
4: I don't need a physical document.
6: We don't need a physical document in 2026.
4: I need the rundown printed every single day so that I can take notes.
6: Yes, for sometimes. But generally, don't need a printer at all. Don't need, and they always run out of ink. When you try to do like the internet, you know, Wi-Fi printer, they never work. Just whenever you need physical documents, they're never there.
4: Who are you? What are you cosplaying, Pat Costello, and I'm over it?
6: I feel very patty right now in my feelings about printers. I'm over it.
7: I don't like how you said that.
4: Pat, as the king of I'm over it, do you co-sign with this take?
7: I can respect the take without co-signing it.
6: He just hates
7: printers is a weird one. If you don't have ink, I'm pretty sure that's just on you to
4: find more ink.
6: The ink runs out as soon as you need the printer. Like whenever you need a printer, they're like, oh, low on ink. But I just had ink like 2 weeks ago. You print. The ink is just not inking like it used to be.
4: So you think it's like the iPhone where eventually it just like, or cell phones, I should say, in general, smartphones, where the battery just eventually peters out so that you have to buy a new one. You're suggesting Big Ink is selling cartridges that fail quickly, so we just have to buy more?
6: Yep, Big Ink. Can't trust Big Ink.
4: Hmm.
6: They're behind all
7: I don't even own a printer.
6: I have one, it doesn't work. Of course you don't need it. Thank you, both of you guys. One doesn't own one, the other one has one that doesn't work.
7: We're both functioning perfectly fine, I think, is our point. We don't need a printer.
4: I have one here at work, so I'm like, it doesn't matter that I have this one in my apartment.
6: Nobody needs printers. Nobody actually needs printers, but then you're asked to print things for whatever reason, homework or documents or whatever, and they're never there when you need it.
4: Okay, so I'm over it. Unsportsmanlike moments of the day. I'm over it. Let's get back to unsportsmanlike moments of the day. What else do you guys have?
7: Michelle, you hate the Rams. I'm going to give you another reason to.
4: Great.
7: They tweeted out last night, introducing our 2026 captains. You know how many captains the Rams have?
4: It's ridiculous.
7: They have 11 captains on the team. It's a picture of basically like a fourth of the team that they just posted, and they're all the captains. Matthew Stafford, Tyler Higbee, Kyren Williams, Coleman Shelton, Devontae Adams, Kobe Turner, Myles Garrett, Nate Landman, Quentin Lake, Trent McDuffie, and Joe Cardona are the Rams captains this season. This is insane. Why do they have the entire team as captains?
4: You think Aaron Donald unretires?
7: He'll probably be the 12th.
4: How is Myles Garrett a captain? He's taken zero regular season snaps with this team.
7: I'm just going to add him in there. Some would say 68% of their team is captains.
6: Almost.
4: That's ridiculous. That's
7: 11 crazy. Captains.
6: That's a lot of captains.
7: You think they might have accidentally captains.
6: Pick three of them. That's a lot.
4: And are you feeling some type of way if you're somebody who's been on the team for a while, been really productive, and you're not named a captain?
6: Yeah. How do you tell them, hey, you were our 12th, you were number 12, but you just eked by 11 people in front of you?
4: You're on the outside looking in.
7: It's like the college football teams who don't make the playoff. Like, they don't really have a leg to stand on anymore because so many teams make it. If you don't make a captaincy on the Rams, you're kind of a loser.
4: So who on that team is the Notre Dame that's going to, you know, have a fit because they weren't named captain? They were on the outside looking in.
6: I don't even know. I don't even know who's not a captain.
7: They're all captains.
6: I can't even name somebody who's not a captain.
7: It's probably Aaron Donald, but he'll probably be added to that. He'd be the only one left off that I feel like should be.
4: I'll tell you one thing. I don't want to make that guy angry.
7: No.
4: So we're going to throw a C on that jersey if he's upset. Not only is he worthy of it, but I definitely don't want him angry. He trains with knives.
7: You think Tutu Atwell is upset he's not a captain?
4: Tutu could be mad.
6: Yeah.
7: Yeah. All right. Last one. Always fun. And they're going to roll the clip here. At the Rockies game last night, there was a bit of a rain delay, so they had to pull out the tarp. And classically, a grounds crew member was swallowed up by the tarp.
6: There you go.
7: Always hits. And they always make a great show out of it. This guy was doomed from the start.
4: All right, we're watching them. They're unfurling the tarp. This guy. Oh, no.
6: Oh,
4: he gets caught up.
6: He's trying to rope his way out. Oh, he made it out. Where'd it go?
4: He didn't get caught up in the tarp, but rather the rope.
6: Yeah.
4: Oh, he emerges, hands up, victorious.
6: There you go.
4: Man.
7: It's just funny that they never stop. No. They just never stop whenever that happens.
2: They see one of their guys go down and they're like, no, we must press on.
4: That might be the best highlight from the Rockies season.
6: Yeah.
4: 52-86 in the basement of the NL West. Brutal.
7: A lot of fans in the stands to see it.
4: We're on Sportsmanlike on ESPN Radio.
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0: We've talked about our era with Matthew Stafford, who's the MVP in this. Let's make the most of that time together because we're fortunate to have the MVP on our team.
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2: 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He has an MVP in his back pocket. He becomes top five, top seven quarterback of all time conversation.

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0: decisions should always be made in the best interest of the players, not for my reputation and how the decisions play in the national media or other fan bases.
1: Has there been a coach in recent memory to put a bigger target on him and his team's back like Lane Kiffin has this year?
2: Oh, there's a lot of pressure. They're double-digit home favorites, and little old Clemson lying in the weeds. It's a talented football team. With all that comes expectations, and really it comes down to the health of Sam Levitt.
3: A girl in Louisiana, in the warm out on the highway, my thoughts are
4: 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College football week one on deck, and LSU has been the center of the offseason. Since Lane Kiffin's departure from Ole Miss in the middle of the college football playoff, now going through to the preseason where he has opened his arms, his home, and the doors at Tiger Stadium to NFL players who want to come back to college, and has

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8: You know how, like, when you watch the Predator movies or, like, Alien, like, you know that Predator or Alien is going to show up in the movie, but but they still, like, tease it, and it's still absolutely terrifying when they show up on the screen. That's what we just witnessed. Like, we knew that Aaron Donald was going to be a Ram. We saw all the prep for it. We saw all the, you know, all the teasing, and yet he's here, and it is still as terrifying as if we did not know that this dude was going to be there. Like, this is, if you are a quarterback, game planning for this. If you're an offensive line, game planning for this. This is terrifying prospect because Aaron Donald does not have to go out there and get 20 sacks this season. He just has to be situationally great, which he is going to be situationally great and turn the course of so many games and so many playoff games that the Rams are going to have.
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0: perfect season. The last time we saw that was 1972. It's the only time we've seen it in modern football. The Dolphins were a perfect 14-0 in the regular season and sealed the deal.
1: It puts pressure on them like we haven't seen in two decades. Like the Patriots going undefeated. That's the type of pressure I think that is in LA.
0: The Rams are fully intending to return to another Super Bowl. I don't know the last time that we had a team that was this much the favorite. Feels like the Rams are the team that everybody's looking up to.
2: Rams of the field. Can the Rams go undefeated? Ohana means Ramley. They have been the team du jour and the topic du jour as we get set for week one in the NFL. It's the Golics on ESPN Radio. Mike Golic Jr., Mike Golic Sr. We're presented by Progressive Insurance. We'll get to a strange decision that could derail this 16-0 undefeated talk. I guess 17-0 before the year even starts. But, Dad, massive news in the world of sports. I don't know if you've seen this right now. Just coming down my pipeline. Taylor Swift and Travis Kelce have a dog.
3: Oh, God.
2: Wendy, the fluffy white Samoyed, was in an ad that Travis Kelce was just in. This huge, Dad, Taylor Swift, famously a cat lady, now introducing a dog into her life here, and a beautiful, fluffy white one at that. Thrilled for her that she now gets some dog energy in her life, which I feel like when Travis showed up, he brings dog energy anyway, so that was already a given.
3: Oh, yeah, yeah, that's just more dog energy. Listen, we're a dog family. We love dogs, so I'm always happy when we talk about a dog, but I don't know if that's real big.
2: What are you talking about? That's not big news.
3: Sports news.
2: Listen, we have welcomed, and really I, as one of the people that was on the front lines of Taylor Swift's entry into the world of the NFL, we loved welcoming the Swifties into the football community. If you're a Swiftie out there catching us on the radio, listen to the Golics podcast, we love you, and you're always going to have a home here. And important news about Taylor and Travis, who are sports. Their wedding was in Madison Square Garden. I don't know if you heard. Officially makes everything they do sports. And I feel like inviting a dog into the life of a woman who was previously very famously a cat woman is important news. So you're welcome, Dad, I think is the answer that I would give to what you would normally say here, which is thank you, Mike, for giving me the information I need.
3: I'm kind of glad I'm here to kind of tamp down your takes on Taylor Swift. Again, we love her. No issue.
2: Doesn't
3: there
2: sound
3: at all.
2: Like you do. I would tread carefully. No, I have an army at my back of people that can make your life very difficult.
3: I do, but getting a dog, now the dog, listen, the dog's in for a great life, I'll tell you that much.
2: Beautiful dog.
3: and a big time dog person, so I get that. So, hey, congrats to them. You're right. I won't stamp down this great news. It's unbelievable news. I mean, Taylor and Travis got a dog. Wow. Wow.
2: That's the right energy. I'm glad you got around to it eventually. I know that dog is going to live a life of luxury when it comes to travel. The same cannot be said for the Los Angeles Rams.
3: Holy
2: We're
3: smokes.
2: Back, baby. So the Rams are playing their opening game in Australia against the 49ers. We talked with Nick Foles about that the other day. And one of the things he brought up that he was looking into was the travel science for these teams. Australia is a monster travel run for anyone who's ever been there or gone there. And both teams going about this very differently. The 49ers and Kyle Shanahan came out and said they've talked to a bunch of scientists, sleep specialists, about going out there and getting acclimated early. The Rams are going total oppo. They plan to fly in the day before the game, play the game, and then head back home quickly. Les Snead, the Rams GM, was on the Pat McAfee show the other day and talked a bit about their philosophy going into this.
4: This is a little bit how we travel east. We did it when we went to London last year. I know Australia, you go a different direction than when you go to London, but we've kind of done it this way before. So we'll see if it works going, I guess you'd call it west versus flying east. I know this, we're going to take off from LAX and we're going over the Pacific. I call that west.
2: All right. Wow. So I understand that. I'm sure the Rams have put a ton of thought into this.
3: Yeah.
2: They have their own team of scientists. But the packaging and the message where the 49ers are like, we have a team of experts working to make sure that this travel goes incredibly well. This is an important game. And then having Les Snead negotiate East versus West on air. Not necessarily the foot forward I think the Rams or Les probably want for this.
3: No. It's exactly right. Not the explanation. Not the scientific explanation that we were looking for. Let me just... Not really correct. They did do this going to London. They went the day before. But when people hear him say that, they might think, oh, they flew from L.A. to London.
2: Yes.
3: Long flight. No, they didn't. They played Baltimore the week before. They stayed in Baltimore, practiced all week, and then flew from Baltimore to London the day before the game, which is a 7.5-hour flight from Baltimore to London. From L.A. to where they're going in Australia, 15.5 hours. This is a completely different thought process. They're basically, and this is scientific, this is how it's been explained to me, is they're going to live off adrenaline.
2: Yeah.
3: They're going to live off adrenaline for the game, where the 49ers are going 7 to 8 days early, where they're going to acclimate to the time zone. Now, this should help the Rams coming back, because yes, their body won't be on Australian time. And they have an extra day. They play Monday night the following week. And the 49ers will have to acclimate back to the California time. But two completely different thoughts. Boy, I mean, everybody talking about the Rams going undefeated. This could be difficult game one, trying to just live off adrenaline.
2: Oh, by the way, against a division opponent that knows them incredibly well, that they've got a bunch of history with. I love it, though. The fact that we have such different philosophies going into this game, where the Rams are saying, we've got adrenaline, we've got Aaron Donald, and we've got Miles Garrett. We'll fix the rest in post. All right, as we proceed, coming up next, we'll head to the U.S. Open, where we've got a story so good, Hollywood couldn't even script it, though they tried. Next.
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1: ESPN Radio and the ESPN app and Sirius XM Channel 80. Got Mel Kiper Jr. coming up in a little bit. I always want to know how these draft guys feel when they're forced to put out early mocks. The one, Todd McShay, when they used to chain him to the desk after the draft and make him put out the mock for the next year, immediately following the draft weekend, always felt painful. Maybe they love it. These guys are built different. They live for this stuff. But I'd be curious from Mel, who's done this forever, how he feels about the way too early mock.
2: Well, I mean, I think the top of it is pretty easy with, like, probably, what, three or four quarterbacks. Jeremiah Smith, the wide receiver from Ohio State, and Leonard Moore, the cornerback from Notre Dame. I mean, you basically have your first 5 to 7 picks, you know, done, especially if you're going quarterback heavy.
1: Absolutely. No, we know certainly this is a draft that is expected to be quarterback heavy. A lot of teams, cough, cough, the Dolphins seem to be full steam ahead looking towards next year when it comes to that. So we'll see how many of these guys, Mel thinks, can actually hold on to this, because last year felt like it was supposed to be the same going into the season.
2: Yep.
1: And life changed very quickly. So looking forward to that. We'll take a look at some pretty staggering numbers that you'll want to look away from if you're a Los Angeles Rams fan. We've talked so glowingly about this Rams team. The history of heavy favorites into the NFL season is not one that sits in their favor right now. But before we get back to the business of football, the U.S. Open's going on right now at Flushing Meadows. Great tennis tournament every year. And there's a few incredible storylines going into this tournament. Obviously, big one on the men's side, Carlos Alcaraz making his return after missing the last 4 months due to an injury to his right wrist that occurred during the French, caused him to miss the French Open and Wimbledon. The 23-year-old went out and won 6-4, 6-4, 6-4 over his opponent. And did so in dramatic fashion. Dad, A, debuting an incredible new haircut, but B, looking like the guy that we all expected in a tournament where, oh, by the way, Jannik Sinner, his chief rival, who's the number one player in the world, is missing due to injury.
2: Yep.
1: And then we just talked about yesterday, the exit of, why am I blanking on his name
2: Novak Djokovic.
1: Yeah. Out of the tournament, the guys that have been his chief foils in most of these major tournaments, both missing, clears the way for him to potentially come back from injury and go right back and defend his crown at the U.S. Open, which would be incredible.
2: Oh, it really would. I mean, and by the way, the hair. Wow, he's really got it going on.
1: The Sam Hartman of tennis.
2: I mean, no doubt about that. But yeah, it's weird not to have Djokovic in there, not to have Sinner in there. It you know, can Ben Shelton, win this tournament? He had a pretty easy match yesterday as well. One thing I do love the outfits compared to Wimbledon, where you have to wear white and everybody kind of looks all kind of the same. But boy, oh boy, you get some different and different, way different outfits at the U.S. Open.
1: It's so true. The Carlos Alcaraz match, he debuted Travis Scott's tennis line. He was wearing the Cactus Jack. It was Cactus Jack is Travis Scott's sneaker collaborative clothing line. The outfit that Carlos was wearing was a Travis Scott feature. He had the Cactus Jack tennis shoes on going into the match. Travis Scott was there. Nike released an ad, so it was very fashion forward. Naomi Osaka stole the show on that realm, though, with the Allen Iverson tribute that she wore. What looked like a basketball jersey, had the headband with the braids. Talked about what an incredible incredible influence Allen Iverson was for so many people. I thought that one probably stole the show and took the day.
2: Interesting, on the women's side, I see more than a few of the analysts picking a Coco Gauff, Jessica Pegula final, all USA final, which would be pretty interesting.
1: Well, not as interesting as this. So this, I think, becomes one of the cooler stories of the tournament on the women's side. Thea Frohden is making her debut. It's her first U.S. Open singles match on Wednesday against the second seed. So good luck to the 17-year-old. If you're not familiar with that name, I'd understand, but you should be. As you look back, she was the body double in King Richard for Serena Williams, the movie about the Williams sisters and their father back in the day. She was the body double there as an actress in that 2021 film. So now she spent 6 months on set getting ready, working with all those actors in that movie, and now is getting ready to make her debut at Flushing Meadow. Pretty incredible story to go from that. And obviously, a body double, she was a young tennis player at that point.
2: Right.
1: But then to years later, actually be able to go out here at a tennis major and do what she's doing is a pretty remarkable career biography already for her Wikipedia page.
2: That really is. And again, I'm sure there's a lot of people out there that didn't know the name that are going, oh, okay. And as you mentioned, she's going against the second seed, so it probably doesn't bode well for her in her inaugural match here at the U.S. Open. But it's still a very, very cool story.
1: I mean, a very fun and different way to practice. You spend all that time getting ready to mimic the greatest female tennis player, one of the greatest athletes of all time in Serena Williams. Imagine some of that kind of works out well for your game, where if you're going out and trying to play like her, very few will ever be able to even come close to accomplishing that. But interesting one to keep an eye on now. Again, she's up against the two-seed Elena Rybakina. Excuse me. I hope I'm pronouncing that even close to right. Tennis names continue to be hard. But Thea Frohden, one to keep an eye on and remember going forward, is just 17 years old. We know this is a sport dominated by young people, but damn, 17 is different.
2: So, I mean, is it what is the feeling we get when we see Serena coming back and teaming up with Alcaraz in the mixed doubles and losing, her and Venus teaming up in Cincinnati the week before, a week or two before U.S. Open, and losing in the first round. Venus in the U.S. Open losing in the first round. Some of these tennis players that we watched over the last decade or so just play some of the greatest tennis of all time, trying to kind of further it, and it's just not happening. It's like watching, you know, we've talked about this in football, you know, some of the greatest ever changing teams and the end of their career being nothing like the middle, which is understandable. I mean, age wins every time, but we're kind of seeing it in Master Djokovic losing, Novak Djokovic losing in the first round. It's kind of,
1: it's more pronounced and stark in an individual sport that's as physically demanding as tennis too, right? In football, you're out there with 10 other guys on the field on just your side of the ball. There's other places for your eye to go. You can whittle down the rules. Tennis, it is you and your opponent for 3 to 4+ hours. There is nowhere to hide. And even if he was sick, you know, we saw with Novak, 39 years old, all that stuff wears in the body differently. Yep. And to be out there for that long going against a much younger opponent, man, it's going to try you in ways that, I mean, you saw he was borderline in tears out there. And I'm sure some of that was physical, but also the mental standpoint of, hey, this doesn't work like it used to for me in a setting I'm used to dominating is fascinating. So individual sports, always very interesting, but the storylines abound at the U.S. Open as things get rolling there. We'll roll back to the NFL. 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
1: The Golics, Mike Golic Jr., Mike Golic Sr. Everyone loves a good crash out, right?
2: Yeah.
1: As long as it's not you, if you're watching in public somewhere. I live for it, Dad, when you're walking around. And I never root for anyone's relationship to go sideways. But have you ever been in a public place and seen a breakup happen in front of you? It's fascinating theater to watch two people go through that movement. When people choose to do that in public, like on a park bench, it is wild to watch.
2: I don't think I've ever seen that. Have you seen that?
1: Oh yeah. You know what? You're too innocent, not nearly messy enough to be looking around, scanning for these kind of things. I'm always on watch to see if someone's going to go and try and have a very private moment in public. Because then I'm always keeping tabs out of the corner of my eye. Especially, I mean, the amount of time I spent single, I was usually just walking around, kind of people watching anyway.
2: Well, I mean, that's the first mistake the people are having, as you said, trying to have a private moment in public. That's just not going to work too well.
1: Well, you just want, I think usually the thought process, oh, maybe this won't go super well. Maybe there won't be a super emotive response because we're in public and no one wants to be that person going buck wild in public. No. If we're going to have the big feelings, everyone is then going to feel it. And that could be the case in the NFL. As we're looking at some of the contenders around the league, figure out what might upend an otherwise promising season. As you look around, Dad, we can go AFC, NFC, however you want it. But I'm curious. We've talked a lot about the NFL right now, and we know the contending names at this point, right? The Rams are everyone's darling. The Seahawks are the defending champions. The Patriots were in the Super Bowl last year. The Broncos pushed them every step of the way. We've talked about the Ravens and the Bills and everything expected of them. Is there a team that you're most concerned about this season that could just be one small thing away from it going sideways quickly?
2: I look at a team, and we haven't made our Super Bowl picks, but I might be leaning the way of the Buffalo Bills. But, you know, they do, you know, pass rush isn't the greatest. I think they were 20th in the league last year. Now, Ed Oliver was hurt. That certainly hurt them. So him staying healthy is going to be key. And then receivers. I know they have Khalil Shakir. They pick up DJ Moore. There are those that are like, DJ Moore is not a number one. Others, DJ Moore is a number one. Well, they have DJ Moore, Khalil Shakir, and Keon Coleman, who, you know, is trying to gain traction. Is that enough? They have an excellent running game in James Cook, and obviously a great quarterback, and I love their offensive line. So that's a team to me that again, should be there, but what if they don't? What holds them back?
1: Yeah, I mean, listen, it's a team that's gone all in on the idea all offseason that essentially Sean McDermott was the problem. Like, we haven't had this conversation, but I saw all summer when we were off air that who could be the Knicks of the NFL and what does that even entail, right? Is it more about the fan base and the history there? Because if that were the case, it's probably the Chicago Bears, right? A team who's got a town that's dying to be a football town that wants so desperate for that team. But you could argue, hey, remember the New York Knicks? You're there with Tom Thibodeau. He gets you over this playoff drought. He gets you really close for a really long time but can't get over the hump. But he's a grinder, all these different things. Parallels a lot with Sean McDermott, where now they're saying, hey, we think you might have been the issue. You might have ultimately, your style held us back at the top end. And Joe Brady, you and Josh Allen are going to be the thing that gets us over the hump. But Jim Leonard coming in, while well-respected, is a difference than the defense that we've had. The personnel is not an exact fit for what he wants to run. And so there are questions, I agree with you, that you could invite with them.
2: You know, there's easy ones. Cincinnati and Dallas, we've talked about them.
1: Right.
2: The offenses are Super Bowl ready. The defenses, on paper, they've improved. Let's see what goes on. You look at the two teams that played in the AFC title game, the Patriots and the Broncos. The Patriots, their schedule last year, I mean, compared to the schedule this year, losing a couple of players. Stephon Diggs had a big year. Garrett Bradbury, their center, they lose as well. But how do they deal with the better schedule going on? And then the Denver Broncos, the one possession or one score wins that they had was kind of like, again, when Kansas City was like 12-0 in one score games one year and then 1-8. The next year. That it's kind of like the turnovers that the Bears had, 33 turnovers. You don't expect that 2 years in a row. For the Broncos, can they win close games again this year like they did last year?
1: Yeah, I think there's a lot of high-level regression indicators that we always point to, and those teams have been the topic in a large part of the conversation. I think looking personnel-wise and like position groups that could impact this season, two of the ones I'm most interested in, I got one AFC and one NFC for you. Two teams that are franchises that traditionally haven't done a ton of consistent high-end winning, maybe until now. Jacksonville and the AFC, right? I think we talked about it when we did their team preview. The Jags haven't won back-to-back or double-digit games in back-to-back seasons, I believe, since the late 90s. I don't think it's happened in the 21st century. So much pressure on that secondary. Like, yeah, I don't think they've done enough to supplement Josh Hines-Allen on the defensive line to give help opposite Trey Walker. But you look on the back end, it's a lot of expectations on now Jack Travis Hunter to come in, stay healthy and on the field, and have an impact on a secondary that was ultimately their Achilles heel. And then for the Detroit Lions, The offensive line was the identity for that team. So many people want to focus on Jared Goff because he was a former top pick, because of the Rams tenure and all that. They've now swapped out most of the important features of that offensive line. They moved Penei Sewell from right tackle to left tackle, so Blake Miller, your draft pick, can play the spot that he played in college. It's a lot of volatility for the group that has to be successful for this team to operate. Jared Goff cannot operate behind an offensive line that's anything less than great at this stage in his career because of his physical skill set. You give him protection, he can paint with you. I mean, he can paint corners. He can do what you ask him to do. But after you pay Jahmyr Gibbs with Jared Goff still as your quarterback, that group's got to be special. And there's a lot of factors, a lot of youth on that team that make that at least a question mark.
2: Right? Is that the same thing that's going to plague the Chargers? Last year they lost the tackles. This year they've lost the center for the year. New defensive coordinator as well. Secondary consistency. But again, you're talking about the old line. Now, you've lost your center, which is... It still hurts, but when you lost both your tackles last year, that really hurt you. But still, that offensive line and the changes they've made.
1: Man, I tell you what, did not inspire a lot of confidence to hear Jim Harbaugh come out and talk about platooning guards that team. Like, yeah, you lose Tyler Biadasz, and that's bad. And you're right, the tackles got a lot of the focus from last year, but... You know, Cole Strange, who you brought over to play guard as you hockey line changed that group, as I keep using that analogy, didn't look great during the preseason. You're now asking your center, who's a rookie from Florida, and Jake Slaughter to come in and immediately get up to speed at the NFL level. They're talking about a competition at guard with Trey Pipkins at left guard on the other side. Like, it's just not a lot of stuff that if you're Justin Herbert, you want to hear going into this season. So all these teams have a ton of stuff to be excited about, a ton of hope for the new year, and a few things that could easily be the fly in the ointment that all of a sudden have them crashing out in public, like we've talked about the dads never seen on a park bench. All right, coming up next, as we talk about this NFL season, some teams on the bottom end of this are already putting an eye towards next year and who could be the signal caller for their future. How early is too early to start thinking about the 2027 mock draft? We'll ask our ESPN draft analyst next on the Golix.
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1: If not the Los Angeles Rams winning their championship, then who? 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
1: We talked about so many of the good teams in the NFL. Bad teams, don't worry. We got you, too. A 2027 mock draft from Mel Kiper Jr. and Field Yates on YouTube yesterday has maybe some of the players that can help pull your team out of the doldrums and back into the limelight here on the Golics on ESPN Radio and the ESPN app. And that's where we go to next. ESPN NFL draft analyst Mel Kiper Jr. kind enough to join us here now, fresh off that. Mel, good to talk to you. How you doing?
2: Great to be with you guys. Good to be talking football again.
1: Amen.
3: Though, do you like, I mean, when you're asked to do a mock draft this early, what goes through your mind?
2: No, and no. there's no way you want to be doing mock drafts in August, but the way sometimes you're, this was one of those revolving ones where Field would pick and we were trying to project ahead and have a little fun. And I said, if you're going to do this, I'm not going past 10. We're not going to half the first round or doing the entire first round. So we did the 10 and that was it. And we rotated through. So I had five and Field.

0: at five. But beyond that, it just, yeah, it's way too early. You don't know what these kids are going to do. Obviously, with the portal now, teams change so much. They're completely new. There's not, you're not developing a team. You're trying to put together a team very quickly, and you don't know what they're going to be. That's why I had so many surprises last year in terms of the way the playoffs shook down. So I'm reluctant to do it. I did it. I think the guys we had in there, I feel pretty comfortable with after all was said and done.
1: Yeah, Mel, especially last year, I think for so many people, quarterback was a focus because of how heralded that class was going into the year. And this year, much of the same. You mentioned, for anyone that missed it, the draft you guys did had the Dolphins, Jets, and Browns as 1, 2, and 3, and quarterbacks going 1, 2, and 3. Dante Moore to the Dolphins, Arch Manning to the Jets, and C.J. Carr to the Cleveland Browns. So when you think about this year's quarterback class now in the context of ones you've scouted, where do these guys rank as some of the best players you've looked at this position?
0: Well, Mike, I keep saying they're going to be fantastic this year, or they're going to fizzle again, or somewhere in between. Last year, we were talking in August, like there was going to be all these great quarterbacks, and it didn't materialize. And this year, we're talking, I remember talking in February and January, but right, basically January, before Dante Moore made his decision. And Jets fans, I don't want him. He can't play. They hated Dante Moore. The Jets fans, they didn't want part of Dante Moore. And Dante Moore is now vying for Arch Manning going into the year, and C.J. Carr from Notre Dame would be the other to see who the first quarterback's going to be. Jaden Mayalva from USC. USC looked awfully good against San Jose State, but they were 37-point favorite. You expected that. But, you know, 25 for 29 with the arm strength and the mobility and the talent he has, he's going to be in there. And Darian Mensah goes from Tulane to Duke, now to Miami with all that talent there. Brought Cooper Barkate with him, the receiver. He should have a great year. So there's others, but will these guys play up to the level we expect? We'll see. Could there be 5, 6 quarterbacks in the first? There could be. But we have to wait and see. Do these guys produce where last year they didn't? Do they do it this year?
2: So, Mike, you named the top three picks. They're all quarterbacks. 4 to the Cardinals, Jeremiah Smith, wide receiver, Ohio State. 5 to the Raiders, Colin Simmons, edge rusher from Texas. 6, Tennessee, Leonard Moore, cornerback, Notre Dame. 7, the Panthers, Dylan Stewart, edge rusher, South Carolina. 8, the Saints, Ellis Robinson, cornerback, Georgia. 9, Atlanta, Darian Mensah, quarterback from Miami. And the Giants at number 10, Cam Coleman, a wide receiver from Texas. So you have 4 quarterbacks, 2 edge, 2 wide receivers, 2 cornerbacks in the top 10. When you start grading overall, how much of a distance is there from Jeremiah Smith and Leonard Moore to then the rest?
0: Well, Jeremiah Smith's the number one player in this draft. Leonard Moore, you could argue, is number 2 or 3, the great corner. So I would say Jeremiah Smith, you know, if obviously he's projected down just a little bit because of the so-called projected need, and we don't know if these teams are going to need that. We don't know how these quarterbacks are going to pan out. We do know Jeremiah Smith, he could have come out his freshman year and been a top guy. Sophomore year, now he's finally draft eligible. We've had, you know, Dave Parks back in 1964 went number 1 overall, had a heck of a career. Irving Fryer went 1984 number 1 overall, and then Keyshawn in 90. We haven't had anybody go number 1 overall. They want to say, hey, the second pick, Travis Hunter, was that dual guy for offense and defense. He went 2nd. But number 1 overall, we haven't had it. The comp would be Julio Jones, right? You think about the great receiver coming out of Alabama. Where did Julio Jones end up? And you think about that was the same year with A.J. Green. And you think, well, A.J. Green went 4, Julio Jones went 6. So if we have Jeremiah Smith in this mock going, say, to Arizona, it's look at the history. We don't have the receiver. Calvin Johnson went 2nd overall. When he came out. So we have had receivers go high, but not number 1 overall. You say you have to go all the way back to 1996 with Keyshawn, then 1984 and 1964 to get a receiver number 1 overall. So it's just because of need. If it wasn't for the, you know, needing the quarterback, and these quarterbacks were projecting to pan out, Jeremiah Smith guaranteed to be the number 1 pick, but it's not going to be, maybe not going to be the case because of need.
1: Mel Kiper Jr. with us here on the Golics. Mentioning him in that category with those kind of players, I mean, you look around the NFL, you can't throw a stone without hitting an Ohio State wide receiver on an NFL roster who's doing great things. It's safe to say, even among the recent group there, he seems by far the best. I'm curious what you believe separates him from the guys that we've seen recently, like Carnell Tate this last year, Emeka Ebuka, Marvin Harrison Jr., who I feel like got a lot of this conversation. What separates Jeremiah Smith from them?
0: Yeah, Chris Olave came out. You know, he has had a really good career. So the list goes on and on. You're right. The Ohio State receivers, JSN, how about Jackson Smith and Jigby? He dropped to 20. He went 20th that year. And look at him. He played like a guy should have been the first, second, third pick overall. That was the year we had Zay Flowers Flowers go 22, Jordan Addison go 23, and of course Quentin Johnson was the other. He went at 21. But I think with Jeremiah Smith, guys, he just has everything you want. If you could draw up the perfect wide receiver and say this is the guy we're going to generate based on everything we need, the ideal number one receiver, go-to guy, dominant matchup nightmare, it would be Jeremiah Smith. The work ethic, the passion, he's not a diva receiver. He does everything you want. He's got Julian Sain throwing him a football again this year, which is a great thing to have your quarterback returning and have the talent around the quarterback. And they hope now that whether Brandon Ennis, Chris Henry Jr., the other transfer coming in as well, that there's other guys to kind of take a little pressure off of him. They got a couple backs as well. The O-line should be better. It has to be. That was kind of a weak link last year at Ohio State was the offensive line. They hope that's improved. But for Jeremiah Smith, everything's in place. Like I say, the quarterback having the option opposite him to help him, and like I say, the awesome talent that he has. It's going to be tough. I mean, you better have that quarterback. Huge need, and these quarterbacks better play to the level we expect and be great to override you not taking a Jeremiah Smith.
2: So let's talk about one of those quarterbacks. A lot of times we do comparisons, college player to what player do they compare to in the pros who's playing now or did play. With Arch Manning, it's pretty easy. How does his game compare to his two uncles, Eli and Peyton?
0: I'll tell you what, Mike, he's got his father was a wide receiver, Cooper, and you can see the speed. You can see how he can run and how tough he is. And like you say, his father wasn't a quarterback. He was a wide receiver. And obviously, you think about the arm strength and all of that. I mean, he can fire. He's got a stronger arm than Peyton and Eli. So, I mean, and he can run. What he doesn't have right now is the accuracy. You know, Peyton, you know, sharpshooter, same thing with Eli. That's what, when you look at certainly where Arch is right now in his development, that's the one jump he's got to make. He's got to be precise when he rolls. He's got to be able to hit these guys. You can't just be in the area in the NFL. You got to be precise. The windows close very quickly. So even what he gets away with in college, you're not going to get away with the NFL. Yet he was still at 61%. He had games where he was in the 40s for a completion percentage, not even against quality teams. So yeah, he got better late. So that one off game from a completion percentage standpoint, but that's the area everybody's going to be watching. We know he can make every throw. We know he can run. He had 10 rushing touchdowns, more than any of these other highly rated quarterbacks, and we know he's a tough, smart kid. We know he keeps working at it. He's very humble. He understands that he doesn't want to be good. He's like, you know, all this hype doesn't mean anything. He's got Cam Coleman coming from Auburn. He's got the elite receiver. He's got the good one on the other side. He's got two running backs coming in via the portal. He's got a good offensive line in front of him. This is set up for him to have a great year, but we want to see that completion percentage at the end of this year in college with the receivers he has. He should be at 70%. He really is. To be the number one, number two pick, I want to see that jump from 61 to 70. And him continue to do all the things he does with his legs and lead this team. It's either national championship or bust for them and Oregon, I believe. Let's see if he can lead them to the championship game. So it's all set up perfectly, I think, for Dante Moore and Arch Manning to have this affirmed and Allidar type of two-horse race with C.J. Carr lurking there to see what he can do without having Price and Love and Fields and Raritan and the guys that he had around him in Notre Dame last year.
1: Is the biggest difference between C.J. Carr and the two guys you talked about at 1 and 2, the physical gifts? That seems to be what I hear brought up a lot, is maybe the arm strength or the high-end physical abilities not in the same category for him versus Moore and Manning?
0: I love Carr. I mean, I'm a Notre Dame. Mike, you know, I'm all grew up Notre Dame. I'm all Notre Dame. I've watched this kid and the toughness, the accuracy. Oh, he didn't do great against the top-level teams. Well, look at those games. It takes more than the quarterback. So, and being out there for the first time and bouncing back up, he took some vicious hits, and he got right back up like kind of Mendoza did at Indiana last year. So, to me, C.J. Carr, now this year he doesn't have, you know, now we'll see. The Premier, that Ian Premier, the freshman's supposed to be great. There's some other kids there, tight end. We'll see. At wide receiver, he's got some good players. Does he have Malachi Fields was the power forward? You know, to have a Jeremiah Love, you can put out in the slot or wide, and you have a Jadarian Price. He doesn't have those guys. So without that in the offensive line, we'll see how quickly that comes together. But for C.J. Carr, without all those weapons, how does he do? Does he still maintain that same level of performance to put them where everybody thinks they should be in the mix with that great defense that Notre Dame's going to put out there every week? Don't turn it over if you're C.J. Carr. You're going to win a lot of games. I mean, the schedule obviously sets up perfectly. They had the big game with Miami late, but they're a playoff team. Barring an injury to C.J. Carr, they're a playoff team. We'll see what he can do. But I just want to see C.J. Carr, you know, continue to improve, but without that level of talent around him. If he maintains that, that's a really a big plus for him, because, like I say, that's an awful lot of big-time talent to take away from that offense.
1: already in April form in September, the great Mel Kiper Jr. Mel, always appreciate the time, man. Thank you so much. Enjoy the football coming up soon, and we'll be excited to see when the next mock drops.
0: Love you guys back together. Have a great weekend. Take care, man. See you, buddy.
1: Thanks, Mel. Appreciate it. Man, it always gets the juices flowing now. 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I don't know what it is about my DNA, my cellular makeup. You could send me a new mock draft every day, no matter the time of year, and it would get my blood flowing. Maybe it's just Mel's energy, but it always works.
2: But you know, he hates it. He hates putting out a draft. I love how he said he and Field traded off, and they weren't going past 10. I mean, that's got to be one of the things. As soon as the draft ends in April, it's like, okay, guys, put out a mock draft for next year. They got to be like, come on, what are we doing here? Mel, obviously, with enough clout to say, okay, I'm only picking 5. Field's picking the other 5, and we're not going past 10.
1: No, it's we respect boundaries amongst our kings. We always love that. But, you know, for Mel, who sort of birthed the draft industry as an analysis form, and to see all the guys that have come since then, all of them, I have to imagine when you're out in public, and especially when you're Mel, you get sickos that want to hear about linebacker 35 in the upcoming draft in October and what you think of some obscure Mac player who's starting to flash on people's radar. And I'd imagine that's got to be a pretty tough burden to bear. So hopefully Mel enjoying the rest. Sounds like he's still fired up for football season, which we all are.
3: He can do it, by the way. If the most random guy, he will absolutely be able to off any stat from all these drafts, all these years.
1: You heard it there, too. He couldn't help himself when we brought up some of the old drafts where he could just rattle off the recall of, 21, 22, 23, 24 from the draft in 2022. I remember these guys here. Career went a different way. It's amazing.
2: You know what it reminds me of, Mike, from the magazine side of it, Phil Steele, who puts out his book every year, and the research and the people that he talks to for this book reminds me of Mel with Phil's knowledge of players in the game.
1: The most impressive thing about Mel, and I learned this doing radio with him on the weekends back during our first stint at ESPN, is Mel is a diehard Bachelor and Bachelorette franchise fan. And he, like with the NFL draft, can go back to various seasons and recall all the cast members, whoever the Bachelor or Bachelorette was, the people that made it latest into the run. I've never seen anything like his ability to apply this skill set from the NFL draft and transpose it into something like this. Obviously, our friend Mina Kimes, her and David Dennis Jr. do a phenomenal job covering the reality television side of things here with their podcast. But Mel Kiper Jr., one of the OGs when it comes to that.
2: And we still haven't mentioned the greatest thing that Mel Kiper does.
1: Yes, of course.
2: Piece of pumpkin pie every day. Every day. That is just fantastic.
1: That'll make the toes tingle every time. Oh. Feel really good about that one. Speaking of tingling, this stat from Ben Fox of Yahoo Sports, not going to make the folks in Los Angeles and Rams country feel great. This was mind-blowing. And for a season where we talked about Rams versus the field, the Rams' potential of going undefeated, it's the sports talk topic du jour right now as we get ready. The Rams are a plus 500 favorite this season, odds by DraftKings Sportsbook going into the year to win the big game. And as Ben Fox pointed out, over the last 30 years, the preseason favorite with plus 500 odds or better has never won the Super Bowl. They are 0-20 in the last 30 years when making it to that standpoint. So it makes it tough, Dad. We understand. And listen, as a kid that grew up because of you, I was an Eagles fan. And I remember the offseason where he got talked about as, you know, the team of destiny or the super team, whatever they put together. And it fell flat on its face. And from then on, I've always been inherently distrustful of teams in this situation because the expectation, once it gets rolling, once you get enough big, high-profile names signed on to the dotted line, all of a sudden starts to obscure some things that could very really undo this season. So does this make you any less bullish on the Rams to know that history is so overwhelmingly against them?
2: That's a hell of a sample size going from 96. And all those years, it's been one team except for 05. it was three teams that was plus 500 or better. It was the Colts, the Patriots, and the Eagles, all better or 500, plus 500 or better. Listen, people are not only talking about Super Bowl, they're talking about undefeated season, which is unbelievably hard to do. We know it's just the 72 Dolphins that did it. Obviously, the Patriots were one win away the Super Bowl of going, 19-0, but they lost in the Super Bowl, so they weren't undefeated that year. And boy, did the Dolphins, I'm sure, pop the corks that year. Going undefeated is so difficult. It is. I would give the Rams a 5% chance of going undefeated. I mean, it is so hard to do. But to win the Super Bowl, man, I mean, obviously I agree with them being the favorites. But again, this isn't just 1 or 2 years. This is 30 years. 30 years of it not happening.
1: I'll go a step even further, too, with the interesting thing about this team and all the expectations there. SpotTrack put out after the initial 53-man rosters were released the other day, the oldest and youngest rosters by age in the NFL. A real one of these things is not like the other scene for both. The youngest rosters in the NFL, the three youngest, Miami Dolphins, the Cleveland Browns, and the Kansas City Chiefs. Two teams that everyone thinks are in contention for the number one pick. One team trying to make the bounce back to being the Super Bowl contender they've always been. The three oldest rosters in the NFL. The Pittsburgh Steelers, unsurprisingly, when Aaron Rodgers is bringing up that weighted average by himself. The Atlanta Falcons and the Los Angeles Rams. So this team, one of the oldest rosters in the NFL, we've talked about a bit thin on offensive line. Wide receiver so thin they had to trade to bring Tutu Atwo back, a guy they let walk in free agency to his hometown at Miami. So there are things where you look at and say, hey, the injury stuff that was the beginning part of the year with Matthew Stafford last year, all that creeps into your psyche when you start thinking about a team that, oh, it's got the reigning MVP, has Puka Nacua, traded Myles Garrett, brought Aaron Donald back, signed the guys in the secondary. It all seems good right now, but like Dad said, it's a long year and a lot of expectations for a team that's starting the season, skidding into Australia the flight day before the game and trying to skid out with a win to pop this thing off.
2: It really seems like a rough way to start the season. And you really got Atlanta, one of the older teams. I'm not going to lie, that somewhat surprises me.
1: Yeah, the Atlanta Falcons, who coming off one of the more sad quarterback competitions in recent memory, and a defense that's going to look wholly different because of injury and suspension. It's a lot of scary hours there. But for the Rams, all smiles right now. We'll see if they can be the ones to undo history. If you're not able to listen to all the Golics today and that kind of compelling analysis, catch up on the show and the Golics podcast, available daily wherever you get your podcast. Coming up next, why did an NFL coach admit that the success of their season is not measured in wins and losses before we've even kicked off for game one? That's next as we wrap up the day with Clip Check.
4: Tuesday's Rich Eisen Show is going to be great. 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Josh Pate will join us to break it all down. 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
4: 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Before we hand the baton off to our guy, Rich Eisen, got to finish off the day with a clip check. A lot of wild sound we can't always get to on here. Thankfully, Devin, Bubba, they're all over it, making sure we don't miss a thing that's said around the world of sports. It's said here within the halls of ESPN Radio. Some of our coworkers like to pop off. So, Devin, what do we got first?
5: Cam Ward, Tennessee Titans quarterback, was asked about how he would assess his preseason from a reporter, and this is how the whole exchange went.
6: How would Cam Ward assess the way Cam Ward has played so far this preseason?
7: How would you assess it?
6: Not well.
7: You don't think so?
6: I don't think so.
7: I'm glad you don't think so. That's good.
6: How would you assess it?
7: You know, I assess it as, you know, did we win the game or did we lose the game? I assess it as what I can get better at. I don't assess it as someone who can get up there and, you know, operate when everything's on. It's a different process level. So it's more of, you know, slowing down the game to everybody. And I believe we made a huge jump for week one and week two because we're getting more condensed in the playbook. We're not really opening everything up. And, you know, when we come to week one, I think it will be a different story.
5: Senior, it didn't seem like he was expecting the reporter to answer that question for him. What were your thoughts on the exchange?
4: He was not expecting that because that turned into a word salad answer that began with if we win or lose the game in preseason, which nobody cares if you win or lose a game in preseason. I didn't expect to hear that from a beat writer, or I don't know if he's a beat writer or if he's somewhere else covering, but that was something.
8: My man came through with that quick after that. He thought he hit the reverse Uno card, and that reporter had the reverse Uno ready for the reverse Uno and threw the ball right back to his lap. So, tough look. It broke the quarterback robot brain, where he just started giving out all the team-first answers and the right thing. So, I guess exactly what you're hoping for if you're the one asking the question. Who knows? Dev, what else we got?
5: Jeff Haff. Dolphins head coach was on Stephen A. Smith show. This was from August 27th. And he had an interesting statement about how success is going to be measured for the Dolphins this year.
9: Success is going to be, it's not going to be measured in wins and losses this year. And I know nobody wants to hear that. I want to see our team. I want to see where we end and how far we can take this thing and how much we develop these players and develop that image that I talked to you about. Success for me is going to be we go on that field and we play so damn hard where even you turn it on and say, man, those guys are flying around, they're playing together, they love each other, they're in this thing together, and we're just growing and building and growing and building, and we'll see where this takes us. I'm gonna stay away from like the win-loss total. I just think that there's so much about developing who we are as a football team, finding the right guys, and then just by the end of the year saying, you know what, we got something really powerful going forward.
5: Junior, he's pretty much admitting that the Dolphins are going to be really bad this year.
8: You know, every coach, I think, loves this line of, like, you know, I don't want to get into specifics. Like, this is very much coach speak, but
4: yes.
8: I can't help but hear it through the lens of what we know about the Dolphins, of a man who's doing the most Stugatzian thing possible. Manage expectations. Yep. They have not handed you a winning roster. They have not handed you the expectation that you'll be doing anything but competing for the number one pick. But we've seen in the past, that still doesn't stop people from looking sideways at the coach at the end of the year when things go bad. See Aaron Glenn with the New York Jets. So if I am Jeff Hafley, I am absolutely setting the bar at the appropriate place because I still want to be coaching whoever the number one pick is come next year.
4: Yeah, he set the bar on the floor. I mean, that he barely has to step over it. And I get it. I get it. That was a coach being pretty truthful, saying I'm not going on wins and losses. So no matter the record, he can say we're going in the right direction. Just let me continue to be the head coach going in the right direction.
8: Yeah. You know how I want to manage success? In a way that can't be measured. Yeah. That seems like the right way to go about it. Dev, what's the last one we got?
5: Last but not least, Myron Metcalf and Matt Jones were on their show. Matt and Myron, we've been talking about the Rams potentially going undefeated. Well, they put a percentage on it. Take a listen.
10: I don't think it's like ridiculous. I don't think it'll happen. I wouldn't bet on it. I wouldn't project it.
11: You don't think it's ridiculous?
10: No, not 14. That's the favorite to win the Super Bowl.
11: Give me the percentage chance that you think the Rams could go undefeated.
10: 68, 70.
11: 68?
10: Potentially. Potentially. Now, granted.
11: Wait.
10: Hold on a second.
11: You think there is a 68% chance the Rams are going undefeated?
10: Listen, I wasn't in your math class, so I don't know. Like, maybe it's a little high in the projection. But, no, I think it's possible.
11: Okay, but that's not 68%.
10: What's the percentage of it's possible? 2%. Okay, somewhere between 2 and 68.
11: Well, there's 66 numbers between 2 and 68.
10: Give me 39. Final answer. 39%.
5: Senior, 39%. Agree or disagree?
11: He went from 68% to 39% and then mocked his own math skills on why he couldn't figure out that was too high. Listen, you can have his opinion, but oh my God. 68% means 2 out of 3 years a team would go undefeated. I mean, that's crazy. What did I say, 5% earlier in the show?
8: Yeah, it's a good reminder. Most of us work in words here for a reason. Numbers are hard. Math is hard. And I think in that case, for our guy Myron, the math just didn't math right there. Because, by the way, while it is nearly impossible for almost any team, and there's a reason we talk about the 72 Dolphins every year, the Rams play in the NFC West with the defending Super Bowl champions. The Rams, according to FTN, have the second hardest schedule in the NFL going into the season. So that math, probably not in the favor of that. Hell, if you're the Rams going out there the day before your game in Australia, maybe you start off and just lose the first one right away. So you take all that pressure off. You come back refreshed, renewed, and you enjoy yourself. You guys can get refreshed and renewed with Rich Eisen. He's up next for you here on ESPN Radio and the ESPN app.
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5: 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On Saturday, East Carolina looks to shock Alabama, and Baylor and Auburn battle it out in Atlanta in the AFLAC kickoff game. 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
1: 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They're in Chicago to face the first-place White Sox.
2: Gone! As Murakami rounds third and heads for home.
1: The Twins at the White Sox on Sunday Night Baseball. 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
3: Hey, this is Rich Eisen. 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